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1: Tonight here from Rio Grande Credit Union Field, it's the fourth game of six. Isotopes hosting the Sugarland Space Cowboys. We continue with Isotopes on Deck. We're joined now by infielder Connor Norby. Just joined the Isotopes a couple of days ago, and what a start. Two home runs, turned a great double play to end yesterday's game on the pivot. Also a diving play two nights ago. So, Connor, you get traded by the Marlins to the Rockies Monday. That was a day off in minor league baseball. Tell us where you were and how you find out that your life is changing.
2: We were traveling to Gwinnett, Georgia. It's about a six-hour bus ride. I found out maybe with like an hour and a half left. And then stayed the night in Gwinnett, got up early, got a rental car, drove back to Jacksonville, packed up my apartment quick, went to the stadium, packed up my stuff there, loaded up my truck, and then got on two flights, landed local time about midnight. It was a long day for sure.
1: This is the second time that you've been traded. Both times it was the middle of the season, right around the trading deadline. Do you ever get used to it? I mean, you've done it before, but I mean, even just what you described, it's not easy from a human standpoint. How do you deal with it?
2: Luckily, the first time's obviously with anything, like it's the toughest. So, like, there's always new problems that pop up, and you're always like, when you're coming to a new team, you wanna fit in, you wanna get the lay of the land, you wanna get comfortable as quick as you can. The guys here have done a great job with that. Like, I really enjoy this group a lot, and that's only been. This is my third day with them, and it seems like the organization is, with the new front office and everything that's happening, it seems like a really good fit for me, and I'm playing my natural position for the first time in 3 years, so, like, that obviously, like, has helped me a lot and kind of set me free a little bit mentally, and it's just been, it's been great, and when I found out, I was so excited. And I built a ton of friendships and relationships in Miami, and there's a lot of good people over there. And I did a lot of good things, and there's also a lot of things that I could take away from there that I've also learned from, that what I could have done differently or what I could have done better. But it's baseball. I'm only 26, but I got time under my belt. I know kind of how it works, and what I'm really starting to get a good feel of, like, what works for me and what doesn't. What do I need to do on a daily basis to be the player that I know I can be, and what clearly this organization thinks I can be as well.
1: This is Isotopes on Deck. We're visiting with infielder Connor Norby. I know it's only two games. You said the guys here are great, but this is definitely not like hitting in Jacksonville. Like, what have you thought of just playing baseball here in Albuquerque?
2: Yeah, I've played in altitude three times, played in Vegas once and then Colorado twice. I think this is a little bit higher than those two. Obviously, the ball, like, just, it tends to just not come down ever. So, like, that's nice as a hitter, for sure. But I think the biggest just adjustment for me is just the recovery time and trying to get used to that, the different type of heat. Obviously, Jacksonville it's 98 every day and humid, and you get gas pretty quickly. But here, we've been out here for 40 minutes and, like, you're sweating, but you're not, like, dying, it feels like, or overly exhausted, which is nice, but it's definitely a little bit different. But I'm enjoying it so far. And, yeah, it's like anything else. You got to get used to it. And once I get used to it, I'm not even going to think about it.
1: Even just, again, from a feeling welcome to the organization, who else calls you when you go to meet with the manager or other coaches? Just explain, like, what other people do within the organization, whether it's in Denver and Albuquerque, to just make you realize, you know, they wanted you for a reason.
2: Well, I talked to Burns, the GM. I talked to him. I talked to the farm director as well. And then, obviously, like, you get here, like, they help set up your travel, so I've talked to those people, and they were great. And then getting here, you got to talk to manager, meet your new skipper, and then talk to the infield guys. Obviously, you get familiar with the hitting coaches, like, they're the ones, like, you're going to spend a lot of time with, and hitting coordinators here as well, which helps. So we're actually going to have a meeting today, kind of going over a lot, and then you're trying to meet everybody as fast as you can and as quick as you can, and I'm horrible with names, and so it doesn't help me, so it still might take me longer than 3 days to get everyone's name down. But overall, it's been It's been a

0: whirlwind. It's been crazy this last 4 or 5 days, but I'm super excited to be here. I can't put enough emphasis on that.
1: When in doubt, just say dude. So dude, welcome to the Isotopes. We're thrilled to have you, not just because you had two good games, but heard a lot about you. We're glad to have you. Welcome to the team.
0: Yeah, thank you so much.
1: Once again, that is infielder Connor Norby. We'll take a break here on Isotopes on Deck. When we come back, get you some Rockies notes, the starting lineups as we count down to first pitch here on the Isotopes Multimedia Network.
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1: The Friday night edition of Isotopes on Deck continues here from the Land of Enchantment. Here at the ballpark, Rio Grande Credit Union Field, it was 102 degrees during batting practice. And then around 5 o'clock, it got extremely windy. It's still kind of windy. Temperature has dropped down to its current 88 degrees. Sun shining on most of the field with some shadows. And I don't think any of the monsoons are going to get us. But again, it has been very windy. Time now for the Rockies organization report. 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Whether you're on the field or on the go, trust New Mexico Orthopedics to get you back to doing what you love. New Mexico Orthopedics is the official team orthopedic surgeons for the Isotopes. After an off day yesterday, Rockies in St. Louis tonight to begin a 3-city, 9-game road trip. Ryan Feltner starting that game. It's just underway about 10 minutes ago. Around the minors, so we have no transactions, anything like that to tell you about our injuries, but wanted to tell you about a name of a Rockies minor leaguer that's really one to remember. His name is Jack O'Dowd. He's the son of former Rockies GM Dan O'Dowd. Went to college at Texas and then West Virginia. Did not get drafted. He was playing independent league baseball. The Rockies signed him. To be honest, it was probably a favor that they signed him. You know, again, his dad was the former GM. This year, he's gone from low A to high A to double A, and he is absolutely raking. A .328 batting average, 20 home runs, 79 RBIs in just 80 games. His OPS is .1025. He was way older than everyone else in the league when he was at low A and high A, but now he's at the age that he should be, and he's killing it at double A Hartford. Again, his name is Jack O'Dowd. Could be quite the story if he gets either to the Isotopes, and especially if he gets to the major leagues, a guy who was undrafted and really thrived after 1 year in the independent league. All right, let's get you the starting lineups. 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For Sugar Land, it's Kevin Biggio leading things off at second base. Raynel Delgado is double play partner, plays short hit second. Joey Loprafito out in right field, bats third. Cleaning up playing third base is Shea Whitcomb. CJ Alexander, the DH, bats fifth. Zach DiCenzo just got optioned by the Astros back down to AAA. Today's his first game back. He's in left field hitting sixth. Trenton Brooks plays first base, bats seventh. Lucas Spence will be in center field hitting eighth. Batting ninth, doing the catching, Matt Theis. And the starting pitcher for Sugarland is right-hander Jackson Nazoo. For Albuquerque, it'll be Drew Avins leading things off in center field. Connor Norby, the guy you just heard from in the previous segment, 2 home runs in his first 2 Isotopes games. He'll bat second and play second base. Zach Veen out in left field hits third. Charlie Condon cleans up. Condon's the designated hitter tonight. At first base, you got Vimeo Machine. Ryan Ritter at shortstop, bat sixth. Hitting seventh, playing in right field tonight will be Connor Capel. Then it's Braxton Fulford catching, hitting eighth. Nick Kent gets his first start of the week. He's at third base, batting ninth. And the starting pitcher is right-hander Keegan Thompson. Both starting pitchers have completed their warm-ups. Thompson back in the Isotopes dugout. He'll lead the team out on the field here momentarily. The umpires for tonight's game, presented by Precision Eye Center, where each person leaves our care scene, their world as clear as possible. We truly are a sight for sore eyes. 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Austin Snow is working the plate. He'll call balls and strikes. There was only two challenges against him in Friday's game. One of them overturned, the other confirmed. Travis Brewer at first, crew chief Ben Phillips at third. So that is going to wrap up Isotopes on Deck. When we come back, we'll get started with the fourth game of this six-game series. It is the 37th game of the second half. It is the 112th game overall. At Sugarland at Albuquerque, Astros affiliate at Rockies affiliate. Jackson Nazoo versus Keegan Thompson is the pitching matchup. Sugarland won the first. Albuquerque won the next two. Isotopes are eight games back with 39 games remaining in the season. First pitch next on the Isotopes Multimedia Network.
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5: 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Here's Josh Sousan.
1: We come to you on this Friday evening from the Land of Enchantment inside Rio Grande Credit Union Field. Game four of a six-game series between the visiting first-place Sugarland Space Cowboys and the host Albuquerque Isotopes. Hi again, everyone. My name is Josh Sousan. Appreciate you joining us wherever and however you might be listening. The Cheetah Strategy starting pitcher is right-hander Keegan Thompson. 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Thompson on the mound getting warmed up. And once again, welcome everyone on this radio TV simulcast. Kalina Scalone is back at Master Studio Controls on the radio side. Stephen Williams directs our Windfire Productions crew. For those of you who are watching this on Bally Sports Live, and if it's a Friday night, that means the Isotopes are wearing their Duke City 505 uniforms. 505 cap, Duke City across the chest with red pinstripes on the black jersey. Number is in back with a white trim and white pants with the red and black going down the sides of the legs. For Keegan Thompson, it is the fourth time this season that he has faced Sugarland. In Sugarland, May 8th, 3 2/3 scoreless innings. The first three that he'll face are Kevin Biggio, Raynel Delgado, and Joey Loperfido. Middle third, Shea Whitcomb, CJ Alexander, and Zach DiZenzo. Bottom third, Trenton Brooks, Lucas Spence, and Matt Theis. Well, Kevin Biggio is 3-for-8 against Thompson, including a leadoff home run back on June 20th. He has hit two home runs total against Thompson this year alone. Left-handed hitter against the right-hander Thompson. It is 6:34 Mountain Time. We get started about 20 seconds early, and the first pitch is taken high for ball one. It is 88 degrees here in the Duke City. Second straight day that we start 1 minute early. The 1-0 pitch is a fastball for a called strike at 92 on the radar gun, and it's 1-1. Biggio 1-for-10 this series. He has walked three times, been hit once. The 1-1 is very high. And the count is 2 balls and 1 strike. Thompson, very modified windup. The pitch is taken a little bit high. It's going to be challenged by the pitcher, Thompson. He wants a look at this. That was not the catcher, Fulford. It was the pitcher, Thompson. And this call is overturned. Instead of a 3-1 count, it becomes a 2-2 count. And now Thompson's next pitch is a swing and a miss. Struck him out on a changeup. And so Keegan Thompson, excellent start for him. Gets a call overturned and then strikes out Biggio. Here's the defense behind Keegan in the outfield from left to right. It's Zach Veen, Drew Avins, Connor Capel. Left side of the infield is Nick Kent and Ryan Ritter. The right side is Connor Norby and VML Machine. The catcher is Braxton Fulford. Left-handed hitting Raynell Delgado swings and fouls the first pitch off out of play for strike one. Delgado having a very good week. He's 5-for-14, including 3 doubles. He's driven in 5 runs. He has at least 1 RBI in 5 straight games. 0-1 pitch is bounced foul toward the first base dugout, hits off the protective railing, and the count is nothing in 2. Infield plays Delgado to pull, and the pitch is pulled in the air. It's down for a base hit, a soft single into right field. So Delgado on an 0-2 pitch got jammed, but got enough of the bat on it for a clean single into right field. So for Keegan Thompson, again, 3 times this year he has faced Sugarland. 3 2/3 scoreless innings in Texas. Then here in Albuquerque, 4 runs, 3 earned in 3 innings. And then July 9th at Sugarland, 4 runs and 4 innings. And first pitch to Joey Loperfido is inside and high. Loperfido getting the head and neck turned out of the way. Ball one. That was a curveball. That came way up and in on the lefty. Thompson sets right at the letters, the pitch. Taking a little high and outside, ball two. Shadows just about the entire distance from the pitcher's mound to home plate. Thompson's in the sun. Second baseman Norby is in the sun, all 3 outfielders in the sun. 2-0 pitch. Taking a little bit high. And Thompson's falling behind 3-0. Delgado takes his lead. And Loperfido is going to use his one timeout for the at-bat. I would think Loperfido's got the green light. We'll see. 3-0 the count. He might just want to take on his own. The pitch is a called strike near the top of the zone. And it's 3-1. Loperfido 3-for-10 this series. Walked 3 times. He's driven in 2. Hands up very high. Inside target. 3-1 pitch. Is a soft little flare into left. That one's down for a base hit. Delgado stops at second base. So back-to-back hits hit very softly. That was 67.4 miles an hour off the bat. The other was 73.1. So soft contact, but bad location for Thompson. Good location for the hitters. Now the batter is Shea Whitcomb. No score, fourth batter of the game, just underway here from the lab. Thompson's first pitch. Take in, low and outside, ball one. Overall for Thompson, his ERA is 4.91. Now, he does not have enough innings to qualify for the league leaders. If he did, he would have the sixth best ERA in the very high-scoring Pacific Coast League. 1-0 pitch is taken for a call strike. And Thompson's ERA was even better. It was 4.57, had a rough start at El Paso last week. The 1-1 is fouled back, out of play. Fulford gave it a look. It's into the crowd. Good crowd on hand on this Friday night. It's not too late to come join us if you'd like. We had a giveaway item. We had hoodies that were given away. That foul ball is going to end up in the hands of a youngster. And the 1-2 pitch is driven in the air to left field. A high fly ball. Veen's going back. He's on the warning track, and he makes the catch at the edge of the track. He'll throw to second base as the runner from second tagged to third. Well, that keeps Loperfido at first, and that's the second out of the inning. Well, Whitcomb's a dangerous hitter, and when he gets one in the air, you have a tendency to have your heart sink if you're playing against him, but he got under it just enough. The launch angle was 40 degrees. And now with two outs, the hitter is CJ Alexander, who also has hit a home run off Thompson this year. He's 3-for-8 against Keegan. First pitch, the lefty's a swing and a miss. Started him off with a changeup. Alexander used his timeout. Now he's about to step back in. Infield plays him not too drastically to pull. Biggest gap in the outfield. It's a huge gap in right center. Now the 0-1 pitch instead of throw to first. Back with the dive is Loperfido. Loperfido 6-for-6 stealing bases this year, including one this week. Not a big lead. The pitch home. Fastball. Called strike outside corner. From a changeup at 87 to a fastball at 93. Thompson trying to strand these two runners. Top of the first inning, no score. Long set, and the pitch is a swing and a miss. Struck him out, a fastball up and in, and the side is retired. No runs, two hits, no errors, two left after a half inning. Sherland nothing, and Albuquerque coming to bat here on the Isotopes Multimedia Network.
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1: Sherland did not score. The Space Cowboys left two runners on base. And now for the Albuquerque Isotopes. First at bat tonight, Drew Avins, Connor Norby, Zach Veen to start things off. Third straight game that Sherland had runners on base but did not score in the top of the first. And first pitch high, very high outside, ball one from starting pitcher Jackson Nizoo. Nizoo making his fourth start at AAA, started the year at AA Corpus Christi. 1-0 pitch is a swing and a miss on a high fastball to even the count at 1-1. Nizoo in each of his last two outings has struck out nine batters. Did it in six innings, then did it in 4 1/3 innings. 1-1 pitch is low and outside for ball. It's a small sample size, but so far in his three outings, 14 2/3 innings, 9 runs, 8 earned. That's a 4.91 ERA. The 2-1 is a little blooper down the left field line. Wynn might be taking it further toward foul territory, but reaching up to make the catch is Zach DiCenzo. And so Avens retired as DiCenzo covers a pretty decent amount of real estate to get to that one. One away, and that'll bring Connor Norby to the plate. Norby has homered in each of his first two games as a member of the Isotopes. Rockies acquired him in a trade Monday from the Marlins. Victor Vodnik went to Miami. First pitch way inside and low. The last time that Norby hit back-to-back home runs as a pro was when he was in the major leagues with the Marlins, September 7th and 8th, 2024, against the Phillies. 1-0 pitch is a chopper foul to the third base side, very back of the dugout, and it's 1-1. An outstanding start for Norby. Both home runs to deep left center, both off the scoreboard. The 1-1 is very high. Bends the knees, gets the head out of the way. Ball two. Also a couple of nifty plays defensively. He was the pivot man for a game-ending double play yesterday afternoon on a slow hit ball where the Isotopes had to really hurry. 2-1 pitch is little inside. Fastball at 93 miles an hour. Nizoo into the windup. His 3-1 pitch is a line drive off the glove of the third baseman Whitcomb into left field. And so Norby is aboard on a ball that was smoked. It whistled off the glove of Whitcomb. It came off the bat at 101. That was the exit velocity. So Norby is now 4-for-9 after that hit. Whitcomb was jumping in the air to try to snatch it and just off his glove. Now here's Zach Veen. Veen homered in the first inning Wednesday. He has gone deep in five of his last nine games. Left-handed hitter takes low and inside, ball one. Norby takes his lead, held on by Trenton Brooks, a left-handed thrower. And the 1-0 pitch is very high and inside. Pitcher Matt Theis had to come out of his crouch to catch that one. It's 2-0. Mention the strikeouts for Nizoo. He's also had some walks, 8 walks in his first 15 innings at AAA. Sets at the waist, 2-0 to Veen. His check swing. And no, he did not go. Pitch that was upstairs, ball three. On deck is Charlie Condon. Nizoo has the sign. Let's see if Veen is aggressive here. 3-0. Nope, he was going to take no matter what, and it's very high, ball four. So both teams, 2 on, 1 out in the first inning. Space Cowboys could not capitalize. Their next two batters were retired. Let's see if the Isotopes can get the jump here. Charlie Condon homered yesterday. He's up to 22 home runs for the season. He's driven in 69. His 22 home runs, second most. His RBI, seventh most. First pitch way inside, ball one. And the catcher, Matt Theis, out to the mound for a conversation as Nizoo has been quite wild. Isotopes Baseball is brought to you in part by the Albuquerque Journal. That's been your most trusted news source for over 100 years. 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Download Journal Plus today and enjoy your news with benefits. Well, it was a 3-1 count to Norby when he singled. Veen walked on four pitches. And then the first one to Condon was way inside. Not only has Nizou missed, he's missed by a lot. Trying to find the strike zone. Runners both go. It's a swing and a miss. Throw goes down to second, and it skips into right behind second base. The throw will go nowhere. Both runners advance another 90 feet. Norby scores, and it's a 1-0 Isotopes lead. Well, that's going to go as a double steal and then a throwing error on Theis. I think this throw might have hit Veen. Yeah, I think it did. Veen thought it went into center. Wasn't sure where it went. It didn't go that far, but by the time the shortstop Delgado got to it, Norby scored. Veen still got to third. And the infield's going to come in. The count is 1-1 on Condon. The pitch, a wave and a miss. Makes it 1-2. Well, the first pitch of the at-bat, I thought that they were about to do a double steal. 1-2 is low. Norby took an aggressive secondary lead, just kind of shuffling the feet. And maybe that was a test to see how much Nizou was paying attention, how much he had his move timed. And then sure enough, next pitch, he broke. Veen followed behind him. Theis knew his only chance to throw out a runner would be second base. And the infield is in. The count is 2-2 on Condon. Here's the pitch. Take in low and outside. Back-to-back good takes. That changeup missed. So the count is full. V not too far off third for the moment. Here's the payoff. Popped up in the air down the right field line. Foul and into the seats. Defensively for the Space Cowboys, as the family enjoys picking up that baseball, everyone's going to look at it, study it, and then they're going to argue who gets to keep it, who gets to hold it for the rest of the night. Get that defense for you in a moment. Another 3-2 to Charlie coming up next. And it's a ground ball to short. Bobbling is Delgado. His only play to first is the result, and that's going to be an RBI ground out for Condon. Veen went on contact. He scores. It's 2-0 Isotopes. Well, if he fields it cleanly, he's going to come home, and it's going to be close. But with the bobble and then the second bobble, Delgado realized only play his first base. So the Isotopes double steal ended up manufacturing two runs. Now back to the windup for Nizou with no one on. And first pitch, Vimeo Machine taking all the way it looked like in there for a called strike. Nizou from the third base side of the rubber. Compact delivery. The pitch is a one hopper to the first baseman, and that is picked by Brooks. Underhand flip to the pitcher covering, and the side is retired. But the Isotopes manufactured two runs on one hit, one error, nobody left. And after one inning, Albuquerque 2, Sherland nothing here on the Isotopes Multimedia Network.
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1: On to the second inning, an early 2-0 lead for Albuquerque, wearing their Duke City uniforms tonight against visiting Sugar Land, the first-place team in the Pacific Coast League. Shadows now covering most of the infield, including all of the infield grass, the pitcher's mound, home plate. Keegan Thompson's first pitch is a swing and a foul straight back off the bat of Zach DiCenzo. Astros optioned him back down to AAA, swapping places with Jake Myers, who was scratched just before yesterday's game. So Myers goes back to the majors, DiCenzo to AAA. And the 0-1 pitch is taken for a called strike. DiCenzo has gone back and forth between the Space Cowboys and the Astros a lot this year. He's been optioned three times. He was also on a rehab assignment with the Space Cowboys. Also played five rehab games for AA Christie, a total of 31 games in the majors. Or excuse me, 31 in the minors, 35 in the majors. 0-2 is outside for a ball. DiCenzo's hit .284 in the minors, .213 in the majors with Houston. 1-2 pitch from Thompson in roots, taking a little bit high. That makes it 2-2. Last game that DiCenzo played before today was August 3rd. In Houston against the Blue Jays. 2-2 pitch, a swing and a miss. Struck him out. Got him with a sweeper. That's a third strikeout for Thompson already out of his first four outs. He's not normally a guy who gets a lot of strikeouts. His season high is five. Five strikeouts in five innings at Round Rock July 3rd. Now here's left-handed hitting Trenton Brooks. And first pitch is taken maybe low, ball one. Just a tiny bit below the strike zone. Thompson working quickly, fires home. This one is lofted in the air, foul to the third base side, and that one's taken well into the second level, actually, the first row, the second level. And it's one and one. Based on the flight of a couple of balls so far tonight, wind's carrying it from right field out to the third base dugout. 1-1 pitch taken, called strike. I think the ball that Shea Whitcomb hit in the first inning might have been slowed down a little by the wind. He didn't quite get all of it either. 1-2 pitch now, all on the way. Way inside near the back foot. Makes it two balls and two strikes. Sugarland's record in the second half is 26-10. Not only is that the best in the Pacific Coast League, that is the best in all of minor league baseball. 2-2 pitch is outside. And remember, they've lost the last two games to the Isotopes. They still have a winning percentage of .722. There's only one other team out of the 120 in full-season baseball with a winning percentage above .700 in the second half. 3-2 is skied in the air. Shallow left. Ryan Ritter is called off by Zach Veen, who comes in a long way to make the catch. Veen ended up probably 15 feet from the infield dirt. So Zach's got it, no problem. Two away here in the second inning. Isotopes Baseball is brought to you in part by Xfinity. The Isotopes fans get in the zone with coverage that will not strike out. Xfinity delivers game-winning Wi-Fi that's locked in at one price for 5 years. Xfinity, imagine that. Lucas Spence now at the plate, a lefty. And he swings and fouls the first pitch off the mask of Fulford. Home plate umpire Austin Snow grabbed him. You see that often. Whether it's the umpire getting hit or the catcher getting hit, they'll grab each other. Make sure no one's going to fall down. Make sure immediately they're okay. The 0-1 is fouled off to the left. And Thompson's ahead 0-2. It's a 2-0 Isotopes lead. We're in the top of the second. Spence chokes up ever so slightly, a lefty. And here's the pitch. And that's off the end of the bat. Sinking liner into center. Avin sprinting fast as he can. Dives in. He made the catch. Drew Avin skidding down onto his knees. Comes up with it. Good defense by the Isotopes. And the Space Cowboys go down in order 1-2-3. Middle of the second, it's Albuquerque 2, Sugarland nothing here on the Isotopes Multimedia Network.
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1: Good start for the Albuquerque Isotopes. They come to bat. 2-0 lead over Sugarland, home half of the second inning. Ryan Ritter, who's been swinging it really well lately, starts us off. Righty on righty against Jackson Nazoo. First pitch, a swing and a miss. He chased a fastball way up and out of the strike zone. Ritter has multiple hits in six of his last 12 games, a total of 17 hits in that stretch. Average is back up to 302, OPS up to 839. Here's the strike one pitch. A wave and a miss with a changeup. So a fastball up, a changeup in the dirt. Ritter went after both of them. They were both out of the strike zone. Trying to rein it in here. And the 0-2 pitch. Is driven in the air to left field. Back goes DiCenzo. He's on the warning track, and that wall is off the wall. Ritter's going to stop at second base with a double. DiCenzo initially turned the wrong way, had to turn back the other way, try to find it, and hit off right in the middle of the wall. TV audience on Bally Sports Live getting another look at this. Just above the Loveless Health System sign in front of the Isotopes bullpen and left. So a leadoff double for Ritter. Here's Connor Capel. Enfield will play the lefty to pull. Third baseman Whitcomb about even with the bag. And first pitch is very high. Ball one. Isotopes are once again leading the Pacific Coast League in runs with 726. Las Vegas had surpassed them for a while. Ritter is going. The pitch is taken from his knees. The throw by Theis is not in time. A stolen base. Ritter got a good jump. Theis made it close. Benito Santiago style from his knees with the throw. And that stolen base brought to you by Allied Universal. Speed matters on the field. Integration matters in security. Allied Universal connects people, technology, and services to protect what matters most. 1-1 pitch with the infield in is driven. Line drive to right field. That one's down for a base hit. Able to cut it off is Loperfido. Capel's going to try to get to second anyways. Feet first slide. He's ahead of the throw. It's an RBI double for Capel. It's a 3-0 Isotopes lead. Well, he got a pitch low and in, and he was definitely going to get Ritter home with that swing. Good job by Loperfido to cut it off. But it was enough toward the line that Capel could still scamper on down to second. Now Braxton Fulford, the batter. Mizzou's first pitch, she hit him. That was a slider, got him in the left shoulder area, it looked like. Fulford got hit by a pitch yesterday. And he smiles as he talks to his fellow catcher Theis and jogs down to first base. Well, Mizzou has missed a lot up, and that time he missed up and in. And now here is Nick Kent. Kent getting his first start this week. Was really good down in El Paso last week. First pitch, a swing and a miss. Kent had a four-hit game. He had a two-homer game. He was 8-for-13 last week. 13 home runs, a new career high. He's driven in 44 total. Righty-on-righty matchup. The 0-1 is fouled off to the first base side out of play. Capel at second, looking around, making sure no one's sneaking in behind him. Fulford can get a big lead at first base with Brooks playing so far off the line. And now the 0-2 pitch. He is way outside for ball one. Try to change up there. And the pitching coach is going to head out to the mound for a mid-at-bat conversation. 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Conference on the mound complete. Everyone back to their locations. Well, there's already two mound visits for the Space Cowboys. They have three remaining. 1-2, the count on Kent. And here's the pitch. That one missed high. Back to the changeup. According to StatCast, Mizzou throws his fastball 40% of the time, the changeup 24%, and then the slider also 24%. So basically three pitches 90% of the time. 2-2 is popped up extremely high. Foul territory, third base side. Whitcomb coming in front of the Isotopes dugout railing, but that one hit a fan in the head in the first row. And we're going to need... we're going to need some medical attention to come over for this fan. Got hit right in the... Oh, I'm not going to... TV audience can see this, but for the radio audience, all the players are just looking over at that fan. As are the Isotopes players, just right above the dugout. After the fan got hit, collapsed down into the first row and is still down on the ground right now. The face of Drew Avon says it all. The two umpires between first and third are looking on with no desire to continue this game anytime soon here. Third umpire is going to walk over. Medical personnel that are always stationed at the game have arrived. One of the ushers was there immediately. Well, we put up all this netting to prevent this type of thing, but that one was a high pop-up. It looked like the wind carried it. I thought Whitcomb was going to make a catch, and the wind carried it just over the netting to the first row. So they'll tend to the fan. We're back to baseball. And the 2-2 pitch to Kent is a wave and a miss. Struck him out on a changeup. We'll do our best to keep an eye on the fan who is still laying down and now being helped up. That's the clapping that you hear. And sitting back in a seat. And Drew Avin swings the first pitch and fouls it off to the second level on the third base side, strike one. A lot of the Isotopes players still turning around to check on the condition of that fan. The baseball is being brought over that fan. That's the least you can do, right? Next pitch is low and inside for a ball, and the count is 1-1. Here's the object that caused such pain. One and one the count. Pitch to Evans is very high and outside, ball two. Next pitch to the left-handed hitter is low and inside, and the count is 3-1. By the way, that fan is still sitting in the seat now. Something on the forehead, probably some type of ice. Three different medical people, no, four, around tending to that fan. And the 3-1 pitch to Evans is popped up, back of home and out of play. One thing I always worry about is when there's one fan that gets hit, and then now the attention of everyone is shifted, right? Some are watching the game. Some are looking to see, how is that fan okay? Is that person okay? And then especially on another foul ball, you're not quite paying attention as much. So I get nervous on those too. 3-2 pitches, low ball four. Evans has walked. So that'll load up the bases. Time for a recap, huh? Isotope scored two in the first inning. Here in the second, Ryan Ritter doubled, stole third. Connor Capel, RBI double, brought him in to make it 3-0. Fulford hit by a pitch, Kent struck out. Avens just walked, so it's bases loaded, one out. And Connor Norby, the batter. And the first pitch, Norby takes high, ball one. Boy, Mizzou has missed high a lot. Runners take their lead. Space Cowboys infield looking to turn two. They play the right-handed hitter to pull. And the pitch is taken high. Actually, excuse me, the first pitch was a called strike by mistake. And both of those were called strikes. Really? Well, the second one definitely was out of the zone. Norby did not challenge it. And now the 0-2 is a wave and a miss. Got him on a changeup down and away. And Norby's going to go back and look at the tablets probably and realize, the second one was definitely not in the strike zone. I don't know about the first. So now here's Zach Veen. Isotopes have scored one. They lead 3-0, a chance to break it open even more right away here in the second inning. Capel's got a good-sized lead at third. He doesn't have to worry about getting picked off with Whitcomb playing so far off the line. First pitch gets up the third baseline a little bit, and no, that's going to be a hit by pitch. Veen was hit by it, so Capel can jog home. A run has scored on that hit batsman. It's a 4-0 Isotopes lead. Second hit by pitch in the inning. And the batter will be Charlie Condon, eighth batter to come to the plate in this frame. Righty on righty, first pitch. Condon swings, fouls it off to the first base side out of play. Mizzou comes set. 0-1 pitch. Up and in. That almost hit Condon. Just got the front shoulder out of the way. Condon taps the bat on the outside part of the plate. Wide stance. And it's just away from the body. 1-1. He's on the ground to the shortstop. Delgado backhands, throws on to first base. Got him, and the side is retired. The Isotopes scored two runs. There was two hits, no errors, three left. We head to the third inning. It's Albuquerque 4, Sugarland nothing here on the Isotopes Multimedia Network.
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1: Albuquerque Isotopes have scored two runs in each of the first two innings, so it's a 4-0 lead over Sugarland as we start the third. Matt Theis, left-handed hitting catcher, to lead it off for the Space Cowboys. And Keegan Thompson's first pitch is a fastball that just missed, ball one. Theis getting his third start of the series. This is game four. The 1-0 is in there for a called strike. Theis is 0 for 6, a couple of walks. Playing in his ninth game with the Space Cowboys. The 1-1 pitch is a ground ball to the right side. That's a base hit. Got in between Norby and Machine. Machine went to the bag to cover instead of going after the ball. I think he thought Norby could get to it. He could not, and so it's a leadoff single. And the trainer came out to see Theis immediately over there at first base. I was not watching Theis. I was watching the ball. Manager Mickey Story, who also coaches at third, jogging over to listen to the conversation and see if a decision needs to be made on whether or not Theis is going to remain in this game. Hands on the hips of Theis, looking down. Bending at the knees a little. Story looks into the dugout and points. So, yep, we're going to have a pinch runner. Theis is going to come out of this game. Garrett Guilmette is the pinch runner. Guilmette's a catcher, so he'll just slot right into that spot. Last 15 minutes of this ballpark has been pretty painful between the fan that got hit on the top of the head by a foul ball, and then Theis gets injured running down to first base on a single. Here's Kevin Biggio, top of the order. And the first

0: Delgado's got two different soft singles, one to right, that one to left. There's been four hits against Thompson, all of them singles, three of them soft little loopers, the other a ground ball in between two infielders. And now Joey Loperfido, the hitter. It's a 4-0 Albuquerque lead, third inning. First pitch is a check swing, missed down and in, ball one. Runners take their leads. Thompson looking for a double play grounder. 1-0 pitch. Taking fastball low, outside, ball two. A check of second by Thompson. Now the pitch home. That's low again, ball three. New baseball for Thompson. He'll rub it up. Guilmette takes his lead at second. Ritter plays behind him. And the 3-0 pitch is low, ball four. So that'll load up the bases with one out. And now you got to face Shea Whitcomb. It has been a quiet week for Whitcomb. He is 2-for-12 in this series. Hit one of the warning track in his last at-bat. Historically, he has thrived in this ballpark. And the first pitch to Whitcomb is a fastball for a cold strike on the outside corner. Whitcomb has played 29 games here at Rio Grande Credit Union Field. He has scored 30 runs. He has driven in 28 runs, and he has hit 12 home runs. Here's the 0-1 pitch. He takes low and outside for a ball. Runners take their leads. Bases loaded, one out. Fulford sets the target. 1-1 pitch. Got jammed, fouled it straight back. That was just above the hands. And the count is 1-2. That's actually a pitch. Normally when a guy gets jammed, he swings at a ball. That pitch was actually right on the inside corner. Now 1-2 on Whitcomb. And the pitch is too high. Tried another sweeper. That one did not move as horizontally. It just went up on him. Well, you do not want to go to a full count. This becomes a critical pitch. 4-0, Isotopes lead. Third inning, bases loaded for the Space Cowboys. The 2-2, a swing and a miss, struck him out, elevated a fastball. Second out of the inning, fourth strikeout of the game for Thompson. But now he's still got to face C.J. Alexander. Infield will play this lefty to pull. Veen, the most shallow out of the three outfielders. First pitch is slightly high, and Thompson, frustrated with himself, kind of slapped his right hip after seeing where that one ended up. And now the 1-0 from Thompson en route. Popped up, shallow center. Ritter's going out. Evans is coming in, and it is Evans calling off Ritter, who gets out of the way. Evans makes the catch, side retired. No runs, two hits, no errors, and three left on base. Middle of the third, and Albuquerque 4, Sherland nothing here on the Isotopes Multimedia Network.
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3: Albuquerque Isotopes with a 4-0 lead over Sugar Land as we start the bottom of the third inning. Garrett Gilmett will enter the game as a pinch runner. Replacing Matt Feist, stays in the game at catcher. And Vimeo Machine will start things off here in the bottom of the third inning. And first pitch, the left-handed hitter is a big swing and a miss for strike one. Jackson Nazoo. And it was wind up. His 0-1 pitch is a fastball that's taken low for a ball. Nazoo went to college, the University of Louisiana. He was a 14th round pick by the Astros back in 2023. He started his collegiate career at Florida State, transferred for his junior year. The 1-1 is high. To make the count 2-1. MLB Pipeline has Nazoo as the Astros' 13th best prospect. Baseball America thinks he's the 20th best. 2-1 is a chopper off the plate. Nazoo knocked it down with his bare hand, picks it up and throws it to first to get the out. Good athleticism there by Nazoo to his right toward the third base side to make the play. So leadoff hitter retired and Ryan Ritter will hit next. Ritter on an 0-2 pitch doubled off the wall in left. That ignited a 2-run second inning. It's a 4-0 Isotopes lead. And first pitch, Ritter a swing and a miss. Fastball near the outside corner. And Ritter's going to use his timeout after the first pitch. Steps back in there, chokes up a bit. And the 0-1 on the way. A swing and a miss on a high fastball. And Ritter is once again down in the count 0-2. He had a game at El Paso last weekend where he was down in the count. No balls, two strikes in six consecutive at-bats. That's been the case in the first two tonight. 0-2 is fouled straight back. But again, he doubled in his first at-bat, even though he was down 0-2. He's been up there really swinging a lot lately. And now the next 0-2 is taken low for a ball. I'll never forget Sean Dunston. Who remembers Sean Dunston? Great longtime shortstop of the Cubs. Became an excellent utility man around baseball. And Sean Dunston did not walk a whole lot. I got to cover Sean when he was with the Giants, one of my all-time favorites in baseball. The 1-2 is fouled back. And I used to tease Dunston all the time about how Barry Bonds walks more in 1 year than you have in your entire career. And Dunston would famously tell me, if I got a bat in my hand, I'm going to use it. Here's the 1-2 to Ritter. Inside, lays off that one, and it's a 2-2 count. One out, nobody on, 4-0 Isotopes, third inning. Nazoo into his windup, here's the pitch. And that's a ground ball up the middle that sneaks into center field for a base hit. Delgado, the shortstop, playing just enough toward the hole that he couldn't get to it. And so Ritter, doesn't matter that he's down 0-2 in the count, he's 2-for-2 this evening. That is the Isotopes' fourth hit. Connor Capel will bat next. Capel RBI double his first at bat. A low line drive. He pulled right. Mizzou back to the stretch. And first pitch is popped up high in the air down the right field line. Sprinting in, Lo Perfido. And the right fielder there to make the catch. A step or two from the foul line. And there's the second out of the inning. Isotopes Baseball brought to you in part by Pepsi. 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Pepsi, an official sponsor of the Isotopes. Now it's Braxton Fulford at the plate. First pitch way outside, ball one. This is Fulford's fourth game back at AAA after the Rockies optioned him. Spent most of the season with the Rockies. A 1-0 pitch is taken for a called strike. Rockies were carrying three catchers for large portions of this season. Of course, Hunter Goodman, the two-time All-Star, Brett Sullivan, and Fulford. Now down to two catchers in the majors. 1-1 is outside for a ball. Both the infield and outfield play Fulford to pull. And now the 2-1 pitch is popped up very high on the infield. Second baseman Biggio will give way to the first baseman Brooks. Stays with it. Makes the catch just off his right shoulder, side retired. Isotopes don't score for the first time tonight. One hit, no errors, one left on base. Fourth inning coming up next. It's a 4-0 Albuquerque lead over Sugar Land here on the Isotopes Multimedia Network.

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7: We start the middle third of the game here from Rio Grande Credit Union Field. 4-0, Albuquerque leads Sugarland. My name is Josh Sushan. My pleasure to welcome back to this broadcast booth Brian Ramirez. He is the creative manager of Isleta Resort and Casino. A whole bunch of hoodies were given away to the first, I think, 2,000, maybe 3,000 fans. Appreciate the giveaway, Brian, and welcome back to the broadcast booth.
8: Thank you. Glad to be back. Yes, those are nice hoodies.
7: Yeah.
8: I don't know if it's the right time of year or the right weather, but they are nice. They will come in handy.
7: They'll eventually come in handy. Maybe not right now with 87 degrees. First pitch swinging is Zach DiCenzo. He lofts it in the air down the first baseline. Vimeo machine can't quite make the play. It was into the netting for strike one. So we're going to talk to Brian here as Keegan Thompson faces the Space Cowboys in the fourth inning. You got some promotions that are going on at Isleta that people need to know about. First, college football, the NFL, it's starting soon. What do we need to know about your sports book?
8: It's getting really exciting in there, especially after this Thursday's preseason game. And college is getting ready to fire up their football season here at the end of August.
7: 0-1's a fastball that hits DiCenzo. Well, there's been a number of hit-by-pitches in this series. I don't think that any of them were on purpose, and the reaction from Thompson was that he was pretty upset with himself that he threw this pitch that got away, got him in the left back area, it looked like. So DiCenzo's at first. Trenton Brooks will bat next. All right, so I'm going to ask you the question, I think. Well, hold on. Thompson is set. And the first pitch is a check swing. Did he go on the appeal? No, he did not. All right, so whether it's a fight night, whether you're watching the sporting events, what should people know just about watching the games inside the casino?
8: Well, I think with the amount of TVs that we have there in the sports book itself, we have a game on, you know, all day long, all night long, every game you could catch at the BetMGM Sportsbook at Isleta Resort and Casino.
7: Want to know the count on Brooks. And the pitch is lofted foul to the left and out of play. Tell us about some of the weekly promotions that you have going on, no matter what the month is.
8: Right. Some of the weekly promotions, we start off with Military Mondays, honoring all of our veterans and active military. They all get $10 free play. And, you know, add that up for the month, it's $40 worth of game time there.
7: 1-1 is fouled back. What is a wacky Wednesday?
8: Wacky Wednesday is what we like to call when you can earn five times points all day and all night. We have a couple of power hours in there where you can earn 10 times points, but just to kind of mix up the weekend gaming, you can stop by during the week and add up some of them points.
7: 1-2 pitch was taken outside for ball. Count is 2-2 on Brooks. Fly to left his first at bat. There's a runner at first. There's nobody out. It's a 4-0 Albuquerque lead. We're in the fourth inning as we visit with Brian Ramirez, creative manager, Isleta Resort and Casino. Thompson's pitch is a line drive, base hit center field. Clean hit up the middle. Hardest hit ball of the game for the Space Cowboys. Avens throws behind the runner and nearly gets DiCenzo, who only took a couple of steps off second. But Avens, with his excellent arm, nearly was able to backpick him. So that puts two on, nobody out. Lucas Spence up next. You got a lot of concerts that come to Isleta as well. Tell us about Cheap Trick.
8: Cheap Trick is our next show coming August 21st.
7: Tickets available still?
8: Tickets are still available. You could get those tickets by visiting isleta.com.
7: First pitch, a line drive to right. It's down for a hit. Capel's able to cut it off in the gap. On his way to third is DiZenzo. He's going to get waved in, and Ritter's relay throw gets away, but Thompson backing up. That will get the batter down to second. And so Lucas Spence, an RBI single, gets down to second. Space Cowboys on the board, now trailing 4-1. It'll be a throwing error on Ritter that allows Spence to get from first to second after the single to right. And the catcher Fulford out to the mound to kind of settle things down. All right, back to Cheap Trick, the Dream Police.
8: Yeah, the Dream Police.
7: I'm not expecting you to know this answer, but if you do, I'll be super excited. How many of the original members of Cheap Trick are still part of Cheap Trick?
8: Oh, I heard none.
7: None? Here's the first pitch to Garrett Gilmad. A wave and a miss, strike one. Well, as long as they can play the Dream Police as well as the originals, people will be happy. Is it true that Smokey Robinson, though, is coming to Isleta?
8: He is coming to Isleta. That's going to be during our anniversary month in September.
7: Oh, man. Smokey Robinson. 0-1 pitch is a wave and a miss. Do you have the date on that by any chance? I'm looking at the Isotope schedule, because if you could change it so that it's on a Thursday when we're home, or if you could make it on a Monday when we don't have a game, if you could tell Smokey that Josh would really like to see him.
8: How about September 26th?
7: 0-2 pitch is inside. The season is over. Well, we might be in the playoffs. If we can keep winning, we might be in the playoffs. But as of now, I'm going to be seeing Smokey Robinson at his Isleta on September 26th.
8: And I know he's still the singer for that.
7: Okay, thank you. The 1-2 popped up foul behind home. This one's above us. Some kid says he's got it. He does not. It's on the roof. Oh, maybe he does. It's rolling back down. Nope, my kid does not have it. The count is 1-2. Righty on righty. Thompson's pitch to Gilmet is way outside for a ball. And the count is 2-2. DiZenzo hit by a pitch to begin this inning. Brooks singled up the middle. Spence had the RBI single. Went to second on the throwing error on the relay throw. So it's second and third. Nobody out. Thompson could use a strikeout. 2-2 pitch is hit in the air to center field. Evans back a couple of steps, waiting on gravity. Makes the catch. Runner tags it third. Runner holds it second. It's a sacrifice fly for Gilmet. Two have scored in the inning, and the Isotopes lead is down to 4-2. Tell us about whatever the concert is, whether it's Cheap Trick, whether it's Smokey Robinson, whether it's Jeff Dunham, who's coming to town as well. Tell us just about the amphitheater, or like, what's it like seeing a show there?
8: Well, seeing a show in our showroom, if you haven't been there, it's no bad seat in the house. We do have a good MMA fight coming up with the APFC.
7: Oh, really?
8: And that's going to be on August 30th. There's still a lot of tickets available. The good thing about that one is it's on a Sunday. The doors open early, 2:30, and over 15 fights on that card.
7: And that is Sunday, August 30th, APFC fight night at Isleta. Next pitch, Biggio, ground ball to the second baseman. Gobbled up by Norby, throws on to first. There's the second out of the inning. And advancing to third base is Spence. And then here's the other thing that people forget. You can go fishing at Isleta. Between the lakes, the RV park, there's like a catfish derby. Tell us about the fishing opportunities that exist.
8: Yes, you can go fishing at the lakes. There's a catfish derby going on right now with fish tagged from $5 to $1,000. The $1,000 catfish are still in there, so we're still doing good. We're going to have a big celebration at the end of the month with that promotion, with having food trucks and live entertainment out at the lakes. So that's going to be towards the end of August 29th and 30th. And we'd like to invite everybody out to that. It'll be a great time to get out and enjoy the lakes and catch $1,000 catfish.
7: Hey, how about that? County is 1-1 on Raynell Delgado, a lefty. Fouled off the first pitch, took the second one. And the 1-1 is a check swing. He did not go. Ball two. We encourage fans to visit isleta.com or the Isleta box office. Whether you're going to see Cheap Trick or Smokey Robinson or Jeff Dunham or the APFC Fight Night, head to isleta.com to get your tickets. The 2-1 is a ground ball sharply hit just foul. Just barely foul. And the county is 2-2. What else do we need to know? I mean, there's a lot going on. Is there anything we forgot about what's going on in Isleta? It's a lot.
8: There's a lot going on now.
7: You must
8: stay
7: busy. There's
8: going to be a lot more going on in September where we celebrate our 40th anniversary.
7: 40 years?
8: 40 years.
7: 2-2 foul back. No way. 40 years.
8: And we're super excited for September to come because we have a lot of specials going on at the lakes, the golf course, the spa, a lot of dining specials. Big promotions, big cash giveaways.
7: Two balls, two strikes, two outs. A two-run Albuquerque lead. Top of the fourth inning, and Thompson will step off, use one of his disengagements. Wants to make sure of this pitch. Knows it's an important one to Raynell Delgado, who has singled twice. And here we go with the 2-2 on the way. Line drive, base hit right field. Delgado's got his third hit. That drives in a run. Isotope's lead is down to 4-3 now. Remind people, where is Isleta located, especially those who are listening who are not here in Albuquerque who might come visit?
8: We're located I-25 South, exit 215. It's about, we call it 7 lucky minutes from the Albuquerque International Airport.
7: Did you come up with that? I like that. That's really good. We got a break in the action for a pitching change. The score is Albuquerque 4, Sugar Land 3. Again, we got a pitching change here at the lab, and this is the Isotopes Multimedia Network.

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7: It's a City of Las Vegas, New Mexico pitching change. Right-hander Blake Adams takes over on the mound. Albuquerque is leading Sugarland 4-3. The Space Cowboys have scored all three runs this inning to chase the starter Keegan Thompson. There is two outs, runner at first. I'm Josh Souchon, still joined by Brian Ramirez, creative manager, Isleta Resort and Casino. Joey Loperfido at the plate. And first pitch is high and outside, ball one. We got a lot of people that have helped you get to 40 years, Brian. Who are some of the people that have made this 40-year journey possible?
8: Yes, we do. And I really like to send a special thank you out to the community. They have been a big part of this, and we've given back to the community. Our sponsorships, our loyal guests, and our team members who have all been a part of our journey and who have helped make this milestone possible for 40 years in gaming.
7: That's an impressive run. 1-1, the count on Loperfido. Long set by Adams, and a throw over to first base. Once again, head to isleta.com. You can get your tickets. You can find out more information about all the different things that Brian told us about, whether it's Cheap Trick, whether it's Smokey Robinson, the weekly promotions, the APFC Fight Night. Next pitch, he is taken low. And the count is 2-1. How long does it take to get to Isleta again?
8: 7 lucky minutes from the Albuquerque International Airport.
7: 7 lucky minutes. 2-1, driven in the air to center field. And Evans is there. He makes the catch, and the side is retired. All right, Brian, thanks for the hoodies. Thanks for all the information. Thanks for being Isotopes partners.
8: Thank you.
7: We head to the bottom of the fourth inning. It's Albuquerque 4, Sugarland 3 here on the Isotopes Multimedia Network.
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2: Well, the Albuquerque Isotopes still lead, but the 4-0 lead is down to 4-3 as we start the home half of the fourth inning. Nick Kent at the plate to lead it off against Jackson Nazoo. And first pitch is a fastball taken just outside and low, ball one. Isotope scored two off Nazoo in the first and second innings. He's settled down a bit now. He has retired four of the last five and five of the last seven. Next pitch, Kent swings and fouls it off. Out of the concourse on the first base side, it's 1-1. Drew Avens on deck, then Connor Norby, the 9-1-2 hitters. Here's the 1-1 pitch. Pulled foul into the netting. It went through the netting, ends up in the ramp up the third base side. And the count is 1-2. Kent struck out in his first at-bat. And the 1-2 is too far inside. Evens the count at 2-2. Isotopes lead this series 2-1. It's a 6-game set as usual. Next pitch is fouled off down the right field line. Another one on the concourse over to that side of the ballpark. Topes enter the game 8 games back of Sugarland. Space Cowboys are in first place. 2-2 is hit in the air to right field. Loperfido drifting back, and he's there to make the catch. Step or two in front of the warning track. One away. Now top of the order for Drew Avens. He has fouled out to left and walked. Corner infielders in, especially the third baseman, Whitcomb. First pitch, he shows bunt and pulls it back, taking low and inside for ball one. Slightly open stance for Avens. First baseman Brooks about even with the bag. The pitch is taken high. It'll be challenged, though. As of now, the call is a ball. The verdict is a strike. It is overturned. Both teams have challenged one tonight and gotten that call overturned. And so both teams retain their two challenges. And now the 1-1 pitch. Taken high. Makes it 2-1. Mizzou working quickly. His pitch is way inside. That is ball three. Isotope's second half record is now back to an even 500 at 18-18. Last time they were above 500 in the second half is when the record was 2-1. Next pitch is a called strike. Avon started to walk toward first. Stops, does not challenge the call. Computer would have called it a strike, by the way. Very, very top outside corner. Just a sliver of the zone. 3-2 pitch, bouncing ball past the pitcher, but fielded by Delgado, the shortstop. Behind the bag at second, throws on to first, and there's two away. And that'll bring Connor Norby to the plate. I had a chance to visit with Connor for the pregame interview on the radio side, and even just the most basic question of how did you find out that you got traded and how do you join your new team? I mean, the answer goes to show just how tough it is when guys get traded and and how their just becomes a whirlwind for their lives. Norby takes a called strike. So Norby was playing for Jacksonville, the Marlins AAA team. He's on a bus to Gwinnett. He said it's about a six-hour bus ride, and he found out with about an hour and a half left in the bus ride that he'd been traded to the Rockies. The 0-1's a wave and a miss. Gets to Gwinnett, spends the night in Gwinnett, rents a car, drives the 6 hours back to Jacksonville, packs up his apartment, heads off to the airport, two different flights to get to Albuquerque, landed around midnight. 0-2 grounded foul down the third baseline. So we found out Monday, all that traveling on Tuesday, and the Isotopes lined up on Wednesday, and he homered, and then he homered again Thursday in his second game as well. And one of the other things that he stressed was just how excited he was to be a part of the Rockies. The 0-2 is way outside. He would use phrases like, it's been a whirlwind, it's been crazy, but he said over and over again just how excited he is to be with the Rockies organization, the opportunity, about how great all of his new teammates have been at welcoming him immediately. The 1-2 is inside for a ball. The other thing that Connor said is that he's terrible at remembering names, so there might be a whole lot of, hey, what's up, dude, until he can get everyone's names memorized. And the 2-2 pitch is low and outside, ball three. Second time that Norby has been traded at the trading deadline, also in 2024. You never get used to it, no matter how many times it happens. Payoff pitch driven right center field gap. And Loperfido's not going to get this one. That goes to the 404 sign. And Norby will stop at second base. He's got himself a two-out double. Well, clearly the Rockies really like what they've seen from Norby and the Marlins organization. And one other thing that Norby said is that he's been playing second base in his first three games, and that's his natural position. Marlins were moving him all around, and he said that there's just like a comfort level in playing second base and how that really helps him offensively at the plate when he doesn't have to worry about what new position am I learning, where do I need to be. Second base is the easy spot. Baseball got loose on the field. Veen's looking around, going, where's the ball? It's been taken care of. It's a 4-3 Albuquerque lead over Sugarland. Isotopes wearing their Duke City 505 uniforms tonight. Veen has walked and then was hit by a pitch with the bases loaded to drive in a run. He has not seen a strike from Jackson Nizou tonight. First pitch is very high. That is six pitches that he's seen, and none of them have been in the strike zone. Norby has his lead. Cautious lead at second, and 1-0 pitch is hit in the air. Blooper down the left field line, sinking fast. That is a foul ball. The wind pushed it further foul and down quicker. So the count is 1-1. Veen's going to walk back down before getting his bat. Two more games in this series. Tomorrow night at 6:35 and then Sunday at 1:35. Tomorrow is Native American Heritage Night. It's presented by the Indian Pueblo Cultural Center. First 2,500 fans will receive a special hat. We'll have postgame fireworks. Isotopes players will wear special jerseys that will be auctioned off after the game. And there's also a limited number of specialty jerseys that will be sold at the pro shop. The 1-1 is outside for a ball. Two and one the count on Veen. And here's the pitch. Taken inside, that's ball three. Mizzou's about to throw his 88th pitch of the night. There's two outs here in the fourth inning. And the 3-1 pitch, that's outside ball four. So Veen is on for a third time tonight. And he's only seen one strike all night, and he swung at it and fouled it off. And that's the end of the night for Jackson Nizou. Here comes Mickey Story, the Space Cowboys manager, out of the dugout. And he points the pin. We have a break in the action for this pitching change. The score is Albuquerque 4, Sugarland 3, fourth inning here on the Isotopes Multimedia Network.
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3: The new pitcher for Sugar Land is right-hander Michael Knorr. He pitched in the opening game of this series on Tuesday night. Retired all four batters that he faced. And he will take over with 2-1 and 2-out here in the bottom of the fourth. Albuquerque is leading Sugar Land 4-3. You've got Connor Norby at second. He doubled. Zach Veens at first. He walked. And Charlie Condon at the plate. Big moment here. Nora was able to come in and strand the bases loaded in the sixth inning Tuesday. First pitch is outside for ball. So three huge inherited runners stranded. In Tuesday's game, he'll try to strand two tonight. Condon is grounded to short twice. The first time it drove in a run. The 1-0 is on the ground to the left side. Fielded by Whitcomb. Goes the short way to second for the force out. And the side is retired. No runs, one hit, no errors, and two left on base. We head to the fifth. Albuquerque 4, Sugar Land 3 here on the Isotopes Multimedia Network.
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3: It is now the fifth inning with Albuquerque leading Sugar Land 4-3. Shea Whitcomb, cleanup hitter for the Space Cowboys, laid it off. Blake Adams got the last out in the fourth. First pitch in the fifth is low and outside for ball one. Adams out of the stretch at all times. Sets, delivers. 1-0 is low. Breaking ball missed. Ball two. Time now for Ultra Moments in Isotopes History. It's presented by Michelob Ultra. That's a superior light beer. It's brewed for those who understand that it's only worth it if you enjoy it. Now the 2-0 pitch is a ground ball to the left side. Fielded by Ritter. Throws across his body onto first. Got him. Nice play, Ryan Ritter. Knowing it was right on a ball in the hole. When Ritter makes that play look routine, it's not. When he charges and then is able to angle his body quickly enough and then throw accurately across the body. And a really quick release to make that play. CJ Alexander takes low, ball one. Well, on this day in 2010, now we've had a lot of big comebacks in this ballpark, but the biggest comeback in Isotopes history was on this day, 2010, against Sacramento. And next pitch is taken for a called strike. Now, back in 2010, Isotopes were a Dodgers affiliate. Sacramento was the A's affiliate. And the Rivercats had a 12-1 lead in the sixth inning. And the Isotopes came back and won it 13-12. The game lasted 5 hours and 3 minutes. The 0-1 is grounded slowly foul behind home. Isotopes scored 2 in the 6th, 1 in the 7th. They were still down 12-4. They scored 3 in the 8th and then scored 5 in the 9th inning to tie it, all with 2 outs. Game went extra innings, finally decided in the 12th. Next pitch is high for a ball. And the count is 2-2. J.D. Closser had the walk-off single in the 12th inning that game, 2010. Adams' next pitch is low, and the count is full at 3-2. And, of course, whenever you have a game that's 5 hours and 3 minutes, of course you have a post-game fireworks show. And, yes, the fireworks show still followed 5 hours and 3 minutes after the game began. 3-2 is fouled straight back. That had to either be really close to midnight or past midnight. One out, nobody on. This will be the seventh pitch of the at-bat. It's a swing, and a man has struck him out. And there's two away here in the top of the fifth inning. Good start for Adams. He has retired all three that he has faced. First pitch is outside ball 1 to Zach DiCenzo. Adams pitched really well at Sugarland on July 12th. 5 innings, 1 run allowed. 1-0 is a called strike on the outside corner. That was the final game before the All-Star break. Challenging conditions. It was raining. There was thunder and lightning. The 1-1 pitch is a swing and a miss. Not always easiest to get a good grip on the baseball, but Adams was up to the challenge against the Space Cowboys at their ballpark July 12th. The 1-2 is a bouncing ball past the pitcher, charging is Ritter. Fields front of the bag at second, throws on to first. Two good plays in the inning by Ryan Ritter, and the Space Cowboys go down in order. We are halfway done here from the lab. It's a 4-3 Albuquerque lead over Sugar Land here on the Isotopes Multimedia Network.
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3: Sugarland has more hits, but Albuquerque has more runs as we start the bottom of the fifth. Albuquerque, the Rockies affiliate, 4 runs, 5 hits, 1 error. Sugar Land, the Astros, AAA affiliate, 3 runs, 7 hits, 1 error. Vimeo Machine will lead it off for the Isotopes here against Michael Knorr. First pitch is taken low for ball one. Both starting pitchers lasted 3 2/3 innings tonight. Michael Knorr, boy, he has been a savior for a couple of his teammates' ERAs this week. The one that was a swing and a miss on a high fastball. In Tuesday's game, he took over with the bases loaded, stranded all three. That saved the ERA of Josh Hendrickson. Stranded two runners on base in the fourth inning to save the ERA of teammate Jackson Nizou tonight. The 1-1 is a called strike. One of the most important roles for a relief pitcher. Can you get the team out of a jam? There's the 1-2 pitch. That's a ground ball right to the second baseman. Gobbled up by Biggio. Easy toss to first. And Machine retired to lead off the fifth inning. Sometimes that gets you out of a jam guy is a guy who can just strike out guys. Sometimes it's a guy who can get ground ball outs, double play grounders. A tough role, an extremely tough role, but a very important role for a relief pitcher. And it doesn't always show up when you look at their basic stats. You got to dig to find the inherited runners and those allowed to score. First pitch high, ball one to Ryan Ritter. You can find ERA and whip and opponent's average and strikeouts. All that's easy to find. Inherited runners and those who came around to score, that's a huge one. 1-0 pitch taken, called strike. And Ritter will use his timeout. Counting is 1-1. Knorr comes set. His 1-1 is a check swing. A little flare into center. It's down for a base hit. Ryan Ritter's living well. He's 3-for-3. That was a 97-mile-an-hour fastball way above the zone. Couldn't get the bat out of the way. But he's living right. He's 3-for-3. Checking the right hand, he got jammed. Now he takes his lead at first base, Connor Capel, the batter. First pitch swinging, hits it high in the air, left field. DiCenzo has to keep his feet moving with the wind, makes the catch for the second out of the inning. We are also at twilight. It is a very hazy night. The wind not at all as strong as it was earlier, although I feel like any time the ball gets really high in the air, it is no longer a routine play, especially if it got above the lights. Braxton Fulford at the plate, two outs, runner at first. First pitch from Knorr is popped up right side foul territory. Sprinting over is Brooks. He's running out of room. He can't find it. It hits the top of the dugout and bounces about 15 rows back. And then it went through a number of different people's hands, went in and out of someone's glove. And the kid will still end up with it. Brooks came over from first base, and right as he was about to get in front of his own dugout, he put his hands out like, where'd it go? Ritter's leaning. Doesn't go. Throw goes back to first base. That's why he didn't go. Isotopes leading 4-3. We're on the bottom of the fifth inning. 0-1 pitch is fastball high. 96 miles an hour. Now the next pitch. Ritter's running. Pitch is taken for ball. Throw down to second. Feet first slide is not in time. A stolen base for Ritter. That's his second stolen base of the game. Well, Ritter's living well, and you know he's feeling well when he's running like this again. When he came off the injured list after missing a couple of months, he was not at all as aggressive running the bases as he normally was in previous years. And now you can tell he's really feeling himself. Dancing around at second doesn't go. The pitch, Fulford swings, fouls it back. From the sweet level down to the club level, and the count is 2-2. Two balls, two strikes, two outs. Runner at second. Here's the pitch. It's dribbled foul to the on-deck hitter, Kent. Still 2-2. Now Norris trying to strand his own runner on base. Here's the pitch. Fastball low. 96 on the radar gun, and the count is full. That was really close. That might have been overturned if they had challenged. They did not. 3-2, payoff pitch. Hit in the air, foul, way down the right field line. Next pitch will be the eighth pitch of the at-bat. Fulford has fouled off four total. And the next one is outside, ball four. Quality at-bat there by Fulford to stay patient. So he heads down to first base. Two on and two out for Nick Kent. Isotopes trying to extend a 4-3 lead here in the fifth inning. Kent has struck out and fly to right. And the first pitch is a swing and a miss. Challenged over the fastball upstairs at 96 miles an hour. Ritter and Fulford take their leads. Here's the 0-1. Take in very high. Evens the count at 1-1. Second baseman Biggio plays way up the middle. Next pitch is popped up very high above the lights, left field. DiCenzo coming in, looks like he sees it, and he makes the catch, and the side is retired. No runs, one hit, no errors, two left. We've completed five full innings now. 4-3, Albuquerque leads Sugar Land here on the Isotopes Multimedia Network.
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0: fifth. 1-0 pitch from Blake Adams, taking called strike. And it's 1-1 now on Brooks. Brooks has flied to left. He has singled to center. He is 3-for-12 in the series. A 1-1 is fouled into the netting. Ends up near the Isotopes dugout, and the county is 1-2. Adams' next pitch, ground ball to third, went up on Kent, but he stays with it. Backhands, throws, got him. Nick Kent, excellent play. Well, that ball, there's a lot of challenges. It's hit hard, it's to your right, it's a long throw, and it looked like it came up on him. Isotopes' defense has been excellent tonight. And now Lucas Spence at the plate. And first pitch is low for a ball. Isotopes Baseball brought to you in part by the New Mexico Public Regulation Commission. They remind everyone to call 811 before you dig, at least 2 full business days. Regardless if your business is small or big, it's simple, it's free, and most important, it's required by law. 1-0 pitch is taken, called strike, good location near the bottom of the zone. It's 1-1. Next pitch is outside for ball. That makes it 2-1. Spence hit a ball to center. Drew Avens came in, made a great sliding catch to end the second inning. Next pitch is outside. That's ball 3. Spence then had an RBI single as part of the 3-run fourth inning for the Space Cowboys when they scored all their runs. And they trail 4-3. And next pitch is taken, called strike. So Adams has thrown 5 pitches to Spence. Spence has looked at all of them. It's a full count. 3 balls, 2 strikes. Here's the payoff. Check swing. He went around. Home plate umpire making that decision. And so Spence strikes out on the check swing. Got fooled by either a cutter or a slider that dove down below the strike zone. Adams has retired all 6 hitters that he has faced. Garrett Gilmet now the batter. And Gilmet takes first pitch, a called strike outside corner. Gilmet replaced Matt Theis as a pinch runner in the 3rd inning when Theis was injured. Sack fly in the 4th. 0-1 pitch is topped foul at the plate to make it 0-2. Adams looking to make it 7 consecutive hitters retired. He's got the sign. His 0-2 pitch way outside. That was halfway into the left-handed batter's box. And now the 1-2 pitch is popped foul. This one's out of play behind home. Gilmet staying alive. Next 1-2 as a swing and foul straight back that time. This will be the 6th pitch of the at-bat. The count is still 1-2. And it swung on into the air to right field. Capel went over. Now he's going back. And he's got a bead on it. Makes the catch. Sad retired. That's 7 up and 7 down for Blake Adams. We go to the home half of the 6th inning. Albuquerque still on top, 4-3 over Sugar Land here on the Isotopes Multimedia Network.
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5: The lights are now taking full effect, just minimal wind as we start the bottom of the sixth inning here from Rio Grande Credit Union Field. 4-3 the score. Albuquerque leads Sherland. Isotopes scored all their runs in the first two innings. Top of the order, Drew Avins, Connor Norby, Zach Veen to face Logan Van Wy. He's just now entering the game, third pitch of the contest. Van Wy pitched in the eighth inning Wednesday, gave up the go-ahead run, got the loss. First pitch, ground ball to second, fielded by Biggio, throws on to first. One pitch, one out. Avins is retired. In that game Wednesday, the Isotopes manufactured a run off Van Wy. Ryan Ritter hustled his way to a double. Sack bunt got him to third. And then a ground out scored him. Connor Norby at the plate. And he takes way inside, ball one. Norby's 2-for-3 today. 5-for-11 in his first three games with the Isotopes. 1-0 pitch. Is hitting the air to right field. Going back is Loper Fido and makes the catch just in front of the warning track. Norby hit it well, but didn't quite get all of it. So that's two outs on three pitches. And Zach Veen will hit next. Veen has walked, hit by a pitch, and then walked again. All three of those were against the starter, Jackson Nizoo. The hit by pitch came with the bases bases loaded. And so Veen now has an even 80 RBIs. First pitch is a fastball high at 95 miles an hour. And Y works from the windup, first base side of the rubber. The pitch is grounded foul behind first base coach Louis Lopez. One and one's the count. And Y has the glove cover most of his face as he gets the sign. Now his pitch is a check swing. Did he go? No. Laid off a changeup, just missed a little outside. Ball two. Infield plays Veen to pull as always. The pitch is taken low and inside. That's ball three. Veen has seen two strikes all night. Both times he swung and fouled it off. Otherwise, they've been out of the zone. 3-1 is a soft fly ball into left. It's down for a base hit. And Veen is going to try to get to second. Here's the throw. It's high. Head first slide. Out is the call at second. Veen doesn't like it. DiCenzo initially played it a little cautiously. And I think Veen might have been ejected. I'm not quite positive. But the inning is over. The Isotopes, no runs, one hit, no errors, and nobody left. We head to the seventh inning. It's Albuquerque 4, Sherland 3 here on the Isotopes Multimedia Network.
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5: It is now the seventh inning. The score is 4-3. Albuquerque leads Sugar Land. Zach Veen indeed did get ejected for arguing with the umpire on the play at second base. The TV audience will get another look at this. It's a flare into left, and DiZenzo just very nonchalant coming in for it. His throw is high. Veen looked safe there. Looked like his hand got on the bag. The tag was on the chest. He's yelling at the umpire, and he gets ejected from the game. Adiel Amador takes over for Veen in left field. Blas Castaño, the new pitcher. And first pitch, a wave and a miss by Kevin Biggio. Castaño is on a rehab assignment. This is his third appearance. Last one was Tuesday. Pitched a scoreless seventh. The 0-1 is hit in the air immediately. Amador's got a chance. He's going over toward the line, sprinting as fast as he can. The ball's carrying. It's a fair ball into the corner, in play, out of our range, and it's going to be an automatic double. And so Biggio gets one up in the air. I can see that center fielder Drew Avens is complaining. So is the Isotopes bullpen about where that ball landed. The Isotopes bullpen had a really good view of it, and they're upset with third base umpire Ben Phillips for calling that ball fair. I had no clue. Completely out of our view. Now Raynel Delgado, the batter. He bunts foul, and I think they got a piece of the umpire. Strike one. Delgado's 3-for-3. Three different singles. Drove in a run in the fourth inning. First pitch was bunted foul. Second pitch he takes outside. He did not shorten up. Corner infielders either on the grass or right at the edge of the grass in case he does bunt. Tying runs at second. And the 1-1 pitch is grounded foul to the first base side. And the count is 1-2. Adiel Amador played his first full nine innings in left field yesterday. Comes in the seventh inning. First ball was hit his direction. 1-2. Outside with that fastball. 95 on the radar gun. Counts 2 balls, 2 strikes. Castaño sideline with a right pectoral strain. Two and two the count and time called. Castaño this year started with the Mariners at AAA Tacoma. Rockies picked him up off waivers, initially at Albuquerque, then up to the big leagues. Now on a major league rehab assignment, 2-2 pitch is a little high. Fastball again, 95 on the radar gun. Castaño comes set, has the sign, 3-2 pitch. Just missed, try to go backdoor breaking ball. So now there's two on, nobody out. Space Cowboys with the tying and go-ahead runs on base. Joey Loperfido, the batter. I don't think he's going to be bunting, but just in case, Kent at third, edge of the grass. And Machine moving in at first as well. First pitch is a swing and a foul off the end of the bat for strike one. Loperfido bats third. He's got a lot of power. He's only hit three home runs this year. Castaño's next pitch is taken high. One ball, one strike. Castaño is listed at 5'10", 162. I think he weighs more than 162, but not much. But he still throws really hard. 1-1 pitch is high, a little chin music. And the count is 2-1. Castaño throws every pitch like it's the last pitch he's ever going to throw in his life. I mean, he summons every ounce of torque that he can get when he fires. Next pitch is in the dirt. It might have hit the foot of the batter, Delgado. He's limping around, and yes, now the umpire says that did hit him. And so that pitch got away. Again, on the foot it looked like, and the bases are loaded with nobody out. Braxton Fulford out to the mound for a visit. Pitching coach Craig Bjornson as well. Time now for Ultra Moments in... Excuse me, time for the other one. Malibu Moments in the Majors. That's brought to you by Malibu Rum. Enjoy vacation vibes all summer, anytime, anywhere with Malibu Rum. Turn any day into a vacay. Malibu, do whatever tastes good. Sip easy, enjoy Malibu responsibly. Well, we had a scary moment earlier in today's game. Fan got hit by a foul ball, went over the netting, hit the fan on the top of the head. It was on this day in 1982 that Jim Rice, the future Hall of Famer, climbed into the stands at Fenway Park from the dugout to assist a young boy who had been hit by a line drive off the bat of Dave Stapleton. It was a four-year-old boy, went running through the dugout and got him into an ambulance, and it probably saved the child's life at Fenway on this day in 1982. Shea Whitcomb takes the first pitch for a called strike. He's going to challenge the call. Verdict from the computer system called ABS, automatic ball strike, is confirmed that it's a strike. It hit the, well, just the tiniest part of the baseball, hit the bottom of the strike zone. Oh, one from Castaño. A wave and a miss. Down and away with that sweeper, and the county is 0-2. Bases loaded, nobody out. Castaño looking for the strikeout. Whitcomb trying to tie it up or give his team the lead. The pitch, a swing and a miss. Went back to the sweeper, put him away on three pitches. Still a long way to go for Castaño, but that's one out. Now a double play grounder hits him out of trouble completely. CJ Alexander at the plate. 4-3, Isotopes lead. First pitch outside, ball one. Biggio at third, Delgado at second, Loperfido at first. Double, walk, hit by pitch respectively to get on. The pitch, low, that's ball two. Feel like Blass has got to throw a strike here. You do not want to go 3-0 with the bases loaded. His pitch is a swing and a foul off the end of the bat into the netting behind home. Count is 2-1. Runners take their leads. Infield plays the lefty to pull. 2-1 pitch. Swinging a foul straight back. And now it's 2-2. Castaño hit the outside corner, then hit the inside corner with those last two pitches. Really good locations. Trying to put them away here. Fulford sets the target. The pitch very high. And Castaño a little frustrated with himself overthrowing there. Count is full. No place to put him. Ball four means a tie ball game. 3-2 pitch. As a line drive, base hit left field. That's going to score Biggio, and here comes Delgado. Amador's throw will go to third base. And it gets away from Ritter. Didn't realize where the ball was coming from. And the runners will advance another 90 feet. Two score on the play. Sugarland's got a 5-4 lead. Well, that was the shortstop, Ritter, who was covering third. And he either didn't see it or wasn't expecting it, or it got lost in the lights or something. Ritter was initially playing way up the middle. And the throw came in. He nearly knocked it down at the last moment. And first pitch hits DiCenzo in the back. And DiCenzo... The umpires are saying get back into the first base dugout to the Space Cowboys. DiCenzo got up and said something to Castaño. One of the umpires gets in front of Castaño. Both dugouts clear. Mickey Story's pretty hot talking to the home plate umpire. The Isotopes pitching coach Craig Bjornson got in front of Castaño to keep him away. The relievers come running right by him. I think order has been restored. I think there's still some heated words. And so you hear the boos. The Space Cowboys will head back to their dugout. The relievers will head back to the bullpens. It is worth reminding people that Blas Castaño is here on a rehab assignment. Three umpires are going to discuss things between the pitcher's mound and first base. Crew chief is Ben Phillips. Travis Brewer is at first. Austin Stone is the home plate umpire. So those three will discuss whether there should be any ejections. There is a high probability that both dugouts will be warned about any future retaliation. Mickey Story, hands on his hips up the first baseline. TV audience will get another look. And it got him in the back of the left shoulder. And Castaño has been ejected from this game. And here comes Isotopes manager Pedro Lopez now. And he wants to talk to Ben Phillips, the crew chief. Hands behind his back. Pedro listening to the explanation of why. And now Pedro will give his interpretation. Now Ben Phillips is the one who's listening. Pedro's pointing toward the first base dugout, then out to the pitcher's mound. Well, as we told you earlier in the game, there has been a lot of hit by pitches in this series. And sometimes all it takes is one. And this is actually the danger of the six-game series, is that when they start to pile up, emotions get hotter and hotter, and the umpires are thinking that Blas Castaño on a Major League Rehab assignment has hit a batter intentionally. He actually hit two this inning. Pedro with his cap off. And at this point, Pedro's probably going to get ejected because they have let him have his say for a while. Both umpires just listening. Mimeo Machine's going to say something to the first base umpire. And everyone's just going to stand around and... I think this becomes the point where Pedro decides, do I want to get ejected or not? Pedro's still got a few more things to say. And now he's been ejected from the game. So Ben Phillips, the crew chief, tosses Blas Castaño, the Isotopes pitcher, and then he also tosses manager Pedro Lopez. Well, we are going to have a pitching change. The Isotopes need a new relief pitcher. The score is Sugarland 5, Albuquerque 4. Luis Lopez is going to become the acting manager. He comes over to talk to home plate umpire Austin Snow. And so we're going to take a break in the action for this pitching change. The Isotopes will bring in a new reliever. Whoever it is will get as much time as needed to warm up. Again, we're in the seventh inning. It's Sugarland 5 and Albuquerque 4 here on the Isotopes Multimedia Network.
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5: So we have a pitching change. City of Las Vegas, New Mexico pitching change. Left-hander Mason Green takes over on the mound here in the top of the seventh inning. It has been quite the inning. Sugarland has scored two. They have the bases loaded with one out. Blas Castaño ejected after hitting his second batter of the inning. Isotopes manager Pedro Lopez also ejected. And Trenton Brooks will be the first hitter to face Green. Brooks has fly to left, he has singled to center, and he's grounded out to third. There is a lot of intense emotions tonight at the ballpark. And all the ejections have definitely gotten this Isotopes crowd all riled up, as you might imagine. Green's first pitch to Brooks is low through the legs of Fulford, who doesn't see it. Sprinting home, Loperfido throw is high. It goes toward the mound. And so one scores on that wild pitch. It's a 6-4 Sugarland lead. Now That went right through the five hole of Fulford between the legs. Now the infield's going to come in. And now the 1-0 pitch from Green is a wave and a miss. Slider down and away. Space Cowboys 3-4, 3-7 to take the lead. 6-4 is now the score. And the 1-1 pitch from the lefty is lofted in the air to left field. Amador is going back. He's there to make the catch. Runner tags at third. Throw goes to the cutoff man. Sacrifice fly for Trenton Brooks. Four home in the inning. It's a 7-4 Sugarland lead. And now it's Lucas Spence. Left on left matchup. And first pitch is taken for a called strike. Spence is 1-for-3. Single home a run in the fourth. And Green's 0-1 is a little outside for a ball. Now the slightest thing is going to get even more of a reaction from the crowd. That was a really close pitch. Computer might have called it a strike. Umpire called it a ball. 1-1 now is a ground ball up the middle. In between hop, fielded by Ritter from behind the bag. Throws on to first, and the inning is finally over. And that inning took, what, about 20 minutes or so. Sugarland sent 8 batters to the plate. 4 scored. There was 2 hits. There was 1 error. There was 2 left. No, 1 left. There was 2 ejected. It's time to stretch. Middle of the 7th. Sugarland 7, Albuquerque 4 here on the Isotopes Multimedia Network.
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5: We have a pitching change for Sugarland as we start the bottom of the seventh inning. 7-4, Sugarland now leading Albuquerque after the Space Cowboys just scored 4 runs. Olimber Santa takes over on the mound. When Santa made his major league debut earlier this year, he closed out a combined no-hitter. What a way for your major league debut, huh? All right, let's see if the Isotopes can answer. They led 4-0 at one point. Now they're trailing 7-4. Charlie Condon, the Vimeo machine, Ryan Ritter, set to face Santa. Righty on righty. From the windup, first pitch is taken for a called strike, a sweeper in there. Santos from the Dominican, 23 years old. It was May 25th at Texas when he got the final six outs and a combined no-hitter. 0-1 is taken for a called strike. It was the 18th no-hitter in Astros history. Retired all six batters that he faced. Punched out Brandon Nimmo to close it out. Here's the 0-2. Low and outside for a ball. The only other pitcher to appear in a no-hitter during his major league debut was Bumpus Jones. We all remember Bumpus Jones. October 15th, 1892 for Bumpus Jones. 1-2 pitch is grounded slowly foul to the third base side. So with Pedro Lopez ejected, Luis Lopez goes from first base coach to third base coach. And the Isotopes have a player who was coaching at first. Is that Chad Stevens? Next pitch to Conin. Popped up behind home. Very high. Gilmet is giving it a look, but that one's into the crowd. Yes, Chad Stevens coaching at first. Count is still 1-2 on Condon. And the pitch on the way. And that inside got him on the knob of the bat. Charlie just got his hand out of the way. Pitch was up and in. So Charlie almost got hit by that. Just barely hit the knob of the bat and not his hand. 1-2, chopper down the third baseline. It's a fair ball. Glove by Whitcomb. Long throw to first base is not in time. It went off the glove of Brooks. And so Charlie's aboard with a leadoff single. And that'll bring Vimeo Machine to the plate. Machine's 0-3, three ground outs, left-handed hitter. And Santa delivers home, first pitch. He's bunted to the third base side. It's a good one. If it stays fair, it's a hit. It hits the bag. That's a base hit. Machine beats the shift. Whitcomb playing way back and off the line. Two on, nobody out now. Now Ryan Ritter batting. Corner infielder's in. First pitch, Ritter takes inside, ball one. Ritter's 3-3. Sanchez pitch, taking cold strike. Either right on the outside corner, or the reality is, umpire just missed it. Ritter didn't challenge it, just off the plate. But again, he did not challenge. 1-1's the count. Santa delivers. That is a called strike near the top of the zone. Crowd didn't like that one either. Counts 1-2. So Ritter continues to fall behind in the count. It has not impacted his ability to get hits. He has doubled, singled, and then singled on a check swing. Isotopes trailing 7-4. Ritter's the tying run here in the seventh inning. Runners take their leads. Here's the pitch. And that's a ground ball up the middle. Base hit past the dive of Delgado. Here comes Condon around third base. And he scores as the throw goes to third. Ryan Ritter is 4-4. And the Isotopes now trail 7-5. And ahead of his four hits, three of them have come with two strikes. 0-2, 2-2, and now 1-2. And now Connor Capel's at the plate representing the potential go-ahead run. And Santa is going to get a pitch timer violation. He did not step off in time. That's an automatic ball. When the runner's on base, you can just step off. It counts as a disengagement. Santa didn't do it, so ball one before the at-bat with Capel begins. Whitcomb at third at the edge of the grass. Delgado, the shortstop, plays way up the middle in between Machine and the bag. Santa comes set. Capel a lefty. And the first pitch. Driven in the air, center field. Lucas Spence, the wind moves him toward left center to make the catch. Machine tags, the throw's going that direction to third. It's late, and down to second goes Ritter because of the throw. And so that puts runners at second and third. Smart base running by Machine. Once he saw, I don't think he was going to tag up, but then once he saw the throw was going to third base and there was no cutoff man, he was able to get down to second base. And because of that, that takes away the double play grounder. That means a base hit would likely tie it. Braxton Fulford, the hitter. Well, Spence has got to throw that ball to second base. There's no way he was going to throw out Machine. He's got to keep that runner at first. First pitch, line drive, base hit right field. Machine scores. Ritter on his way to third will be held by Luis Lopez. And just back to first in time was Fulford. An RBI single. Isotopes now trail 7-6. First pitch, he goes with a breaking ball down and away. Just a nice line drive, stroking it the other way. And now it's Nick Kent. Runners at the corners, one out. Infielders are about halfway in. First pitch, pull down the left field line. It's hooking, and it's foul into the netting. Strike one. Don't sleep on Fulford stealing over there. He has outstanding speed. Try to stay out of the double play. Force the Space Cowboys to make a decision. Fulford doesn't go. The pitch, a wave and a miss. Sweeper down and away. Makes the count 0-2. Almost the entire right side of the infield's wide open. Where the second baseman's playing, first baseman holding on, Fulford. Fulford is running. The pitch is taken, and no throw down to second. It's a stolen base. The pitch was a ball. Garrett Gilman didn't even bother with a throw. And now the infield will completely come in. Second and third, one out. 1-2 pitch. Kent takes outside. Low, ball two. High drama all over the place tonight. Fun game. Emotional game. Intense game. And Kent trying to tie it up. 2-2 pitch from Santa. Line drive down the left field line. It's hooking and just foul. Well, the first one was higher, and Kent stood and watched it. He knew that one was going to be foul. That time, Kent was sprinting because he knew it was going to be close. But indeed, it was foul as well. Four hits in the inning for the Isotopes, all singles. Kent looking for another. Long set. 2-2 pitch. Chopper to third, in between hop. Whitcomb looked at home, throws to first. It's low. Brooks can't scoop it. Everybody's safe. A run has scored, and we are tied at 7-7. Well, Ritter was going on contact, and Shea Whitcomb at third base, even though he was playing in, because of how he backhanded it, maybe he didn't think he had a good angle. He was really close to the line at third, and that might have been part of his decision, is that the angle just wasn't there. And then he threw low. Brooks couldn't scoop it. And now manager Mickey Story out of the Sugarland dugout. And we have a break in the action for a pitching change. What a game. A wild one. Wacky one here at the lab. 7-7 here in the seventh inning on the Isotopes Multimedia Network.
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5: What a Friday night here at the lab. 7-7, we are tied, bottom of the seventh inning. The new pitcher is Christian Roa. He takes over with runners at first and third, one out. Sugarland scored four in the top of this inning to take the lead. Isotopes have answered with three in the bottom of the inning to tie it. Drew Avens at the plate. Third baseman on the grass. Middle infielder's halfway in. First pitch is high. Ball one. Seven runs, nine hits, two errors for Sugarland. Seven runs, 11 hits, two errors for Albuquerque. Roa sets. 1-0 pitch. Is a line drive. Caught it second. Throw back to third is a double play. Fulford went the wrong direction. The inning is over. But the Isotopes tie it. Three runs, four hits, one costly error, one left. We head to the eighth, 7-7. Sugarland, Albuquerque tied here on the Isotopes Multimedia Network.
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2: It is now the eighth inning. Sugarland, Albuquerque playing a doozy on this Friday night. High game, 7 apiece. The two teams combined to score 7 runs in the seventh inning. Ryan Miller, the new pitcher for the Isotopes. Right-hander will be greeted by Garrett Gilmet. And first pitch. Fastball is called strike on the outside corner. Space Cowboys won game one of the series. Isotopes won the next two. Sugarland's in first place. 8-game lead over Albuquerque. Isotopes trying to close the gap. Next pitch pulled high in the air, deep to left, but it's hooking and it's way foul out of the ballpark. Oh and two, the count on Gilmet. Miller comes set, and his pitch is a low line drive. This one's going to stay fair down the left field line. This one goes all the way to the wall. Amador picks it up and fires it back into second base. Good throw, and that was pretty close, but Gilmet gets to the bag and stays on the bag, a double. That is now 10 hits for the Space Cowboys. And Kevin Biggio, the batter. He's 1-for-4. Ground rule double back in the seventh. Miller's first pitch to the lefty is taken outside for ball one. Corner infielder's in. Middle infielder's back. Playing Biggio to pull. 1-0 pitch taken for a ball, 2-0. Now the corner infielders have backed up, about even with the bag, give or take. Next pitch, a swing and a foul straight back. And the count is 2-1. Feel like the crowd is collectively catching its breath. Between the ejections, the runs, the errors. 2-1 pitch. Taken just low. Ball three. Not to mention the Isotopes comeback to tie it up after blowing a 4-run lead. And now Biggio trying to give his team the lead right back. 3-1 is taken for a called strike. And the count is full. Textbook location there, right at the bottom of the zone, outer third. Miller looking for the strikeout. His 3-2 is bounced foul down the first base line. That's interesting. The flags in right center not moving at all, but I still feel a bunch of wind behind home at the top of the ballpark. Another 3-2 on the way. Fouled off, this time to the third base side and out of play. Miller rubs up a new baseball. This is Ryan's first appearance this week. Last pitched on Sunday, 1 1/3 scoreless down in El Paso. The payoff, driven in the air to left field. Amador's going back. He's on the warning track, and he makes the catch. Right shoulder bounces off the wall, throws to third. Good throw, but in there tagging up is Gilmet. So Adiel Amador in his second game out in left field has been tested, and a big smile on his face as he hauls that one in. Well, but seeing how far he had to go back and maybe some wind and all that, that was a big catch. And now Raynell Delgado at the plate. Infield's in. Tie game 7-7 in the eighth. First pitch, chopper to first, jumping high to field in his machine. Back pedals to step on the bag. Holding it third was Gilmett. And so now there's two outs. And Miller trying to emerge unscathed in this inning with some help from his defense. But now here's Joey Loperfido. Single, walk, fly out, hit by pitch. Miller's first one. A wave and a miss. Fool him with a changeup, strike one. Gilmett, small lead at third. Miller sets. His 0-1. A swing and a foul. It ends up behind home on the ground. Nothing in two. That slider was coming way in on the hands of Loperfido. Almost hit him. Fouled it off. No balls, two strikes, two outs. Crowd looking for a strikeout. Here's the pitch. Too high. It's 1-2. Outfield plays him the other way in deep. Infield will pull. 1-2 pitch. Reaches for it. Hits in the air to center field. Avins going back toward left center. He's underneath it. He's got it. The side is retired, and Ryan Miller gets out of it after the leadoff double. No runs, one hit, no errors, one left. Bottom of the eighth coming up next. Sugar Land and Albuquerque tied 7-7 on the Isotopes Multimedia Network.
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2: 7-7, Shirley and Albuquerque tied as we start the bottom of the eighth inning. Connor Norby to lead it off for the Isotopes. Christian Roa to the mound for the Space Cowboys. His first pitch is a bouncing ball to the shortstop, waiting on the second up. Delgado throws on to first. One pitch, one out. Begins the bottom of the eighth inning. 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Adiel Amador, a swing and a foul tip, strike one. Amador replaced Zach Veen in the sixth inning. Veen was ejected after he tried to stretch a single into a double, argued with the umpire, and got the heave-ho. So this is Amador's first at-bat. Here's a quick pitch, and the umpire is not allowing it. I think Amador had asked for time. I think it was granted. Roa will take a little walk off the mound. Now the 0-1 pitch is a fastball taken high, 95 on the radar gun. It's 1-1. Amador switch hitter from the left side. Roa works from the stretch. His pitch, a swing, a miss. And it's 1-2. On deck is Charlie Condon. Amador trying to get on base for the Isotopes cleanup hitter. 1-2. Take in high. That was up to 97 miles an hour.

0: Tide is retired. Three up and three down for the Isotopes. That'll take us to the ninth inning. Sherland and Albuquerque, seven apiece, all tied up here on the Isotopes Multimedia Network.
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0: We have reached the ninth inning. Andrew Baker takes over on the mound for Albuquerque. The Isotopes and Space Cowboys are tied seven apiece. Shea Whitcomb will lead it off for the Space Cowboys. Righty-on-righty matchup. First pitch is taken for a ball. Isotopes two in the first, two in the second. Sherland three in the fourth, four in the seventh. Isotopes tied it with three in their half of the seventh. Next pitch is outside, ball two. Fourth game of this six-game series. Isotopes lead the series 2-1. And the 2-0 pitch is a swing and a miss. Baker was on the mound Wednesday in the critical eighth and ninth innings. Got the victory for the Isotopes, 2-1. Take and called strike near the outside corner. Came in with the bases loaded, gave up a double that cleared the bases and tied the game. Got the last out, pitched a scoreless ninth. Here's the 2-2, is popped up high into the air. Shortstop Ritter, hands out wide, is underneath it and makes the catch. Whitcomb retired, one away. Isotopes took the lead in the eighth inning of that game Wednesday. And Baker able to slam the door shut, trying to keep it tied here. CJ Alexander, the batter, two-run single in his last at-bat. First pitch, a swing and a miss, strike one. Alexander will use his timeout to readjust the pant leg. Now steps back in. He's 3-for-12 in the series. He has driven in 5 runs. Next pitch. A swing and a miss. Good location. Down and away. He was way late on it. It's 0-2. Fastball there at 98 miles an hour from Andrew Baker. 0-2. Liner down the left field line. Amador is playing deep. Going over. Goes into a slide. Couldn't get it. And bounces off the wall, and C.J. Alexander's got himself a stand-up double. What a good effort. Kind of a feet-first slide toward the line. And so the go-ahead runs at second base, one out. Here's Zach DiZenzo. He's 0-2, and he's been hit twice.

0: crowd is booing because when he was hit the second time, that's when the bench is cleared and when Blas Castaño was ejected and then manager Pedro Lopez ejected. First pitch is low, ball one. There was heated words and some pointing and some gesturing, but there was no punching. There might have been a little bit of shoving that I missed. Not sure. Crowd letting Zach hear it. 1-0. Ground ball to the shortstop. Ritter, Fields. He'll throw onto first base to get the second out. It was hit slow enough that Alexander could get to third base. So now with two outs, the hitter is Trenton Brooks. Second straight inning, the Space Cowboys get a runner to third. And the Isotopes trying to strand that runner at third base. And all the Space Cowboys have left eight stranded. First pitch to Brooks. Taking called strike. Brooks is going to challenge the call. Fastball at 98 miles an hour. Was it inside or was it on the corner? The verdict from the computer system coming. It's a ball. Call is overturned. Sugarland still has one challenge remaining. Isotopes have both their challenges remaining. Baker comes set. 1-0 pitch. Inside, ball two. Brooks was jumping to get out of the way. It was pretty close to the strike zone. Well, maybe it was a little bit more inside than I thought initially. 2-0 on the veteran Brooks. He has singled and a sac fly among his four plate appearances tonight. 2-0. A wave and a miss. Down and away with that location. Really good after the pitches that were in. Alexander takes his lead at third. Now the 2-1 from Baker. Close to the outside corner, but it missed. Baker kind of hopping up and down. Fulford didn't challenge it. Ooh, if they would have challenged it, it would have been overturned. 3-1 the count on Brooks. Two outs, top of the ninth, tie game. The pitch, low and inside, ball four. So that'll put runners at the corners. And Luis Lopez, the acting manager after Pedro Lopez, no relation, was ejected, is heading out to the mound. And this will be to talk strategy with everyone. Infielders, catcher, pitcher, especially if the Space Cowboys put a runner in motion. 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Malloy is located south of Isotopes Park, just off I-25. Can't miss it. First and third, two outs. Lucas Spence, the batter. 1-for-4 today, a lefty. Baker's first pitch. A wave and a miss. Strike one. Third baseman Kent, somewhat close to the bag, about even with it. 0-1 is a ground ball to the second baseman. And that's fielded by Norby. Underhand flip to second for the force outside, retired. No runs, one hit, no errors, two left on base. Isotopes looking for a hero when we come back. Sugarland 7, Albuquerque 7 here on the Isotopes Multimedia Network.
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0: It is the bottom of the ninth inning here at Rio Grande Credit Union Field, and the Albuquerque Isotopes looking for a walk-off win. We're tied 7 apiece. Both teams the exact same line score. 7 runs, 11 hits, 2 errors. The VMAL machine will lead it off. Miguel Oyola, the new pitcher. Oyola, right-hander. Machine from the left side, batting fifth tonight. From the windup, first pitch is taken low, ball one. It has been a lively crowd of 5,877 tonight. And the 1-0 pitch to Machine is very high. Adrenaline pumping through Oyola, 96 there on the radar gun. It's 2-0. Infield plays Machine to pull. Outfield shades left center. Here's the pitch. Taking called strike outside corner. And it's 2-1. Wind has picked up a little bit again. Here's the 2-1 pitch. Way inside, ball three. It looks like the wind is kind of pushing out toward the left field fair pole. Maybe out a little bit more toward left or left center. 3-1 pitch is a foul ball off the front foot. Rolls up the first base line. And the count is full. Ryan Ritter's on deck, then Connor Capel. Machine had a bunt single in the seventh inning. Has only hit in 4 at-bats. 3-2 pitch is a jam shot down the third base line. This one's just fair, and this is going to be a base hit for Machine. Well, it was a 96-mile-an-hour fastball that almost hit him. He just kind of flung the hands, a big grin on his face at first base, chopped it down the third base line. Whitcomb was nowhere close to the line, and it just barely stayed fair for a hit. It might have even hit, I think it hit the bag itself, third base. Here's Ryan Ritter, winning runs at first base, nobody out. And Oyola steps off the rubber. That'll count as a disengagement. Isotopes have had 3 walk-off wins this year. May 12th, May 31st, June 18th. And first pitch, Ritter bunts to the third base side, charging in Whitcomb. He'll throw to first base to get the out there. So the winning run advances 90 feet to second base. And now Connor Capel with a chance to be the hero. Sterling Thompson was on May 12th, RBI single. Charlie Condon was May 31st, a solo homer. Drew Evans was June 18th, an RBI single. And now Capel looking for the Isotopes' fourth walk-off win of the year. Machine a cautious lead at second. Delgado plays behind him. First pitch is called strike. Off speed, curveball at the top of the zone. Cable, an RBI double in the second inning. Three flyouts since then. Outfielders have moved in a few steps. And the 0-1 pitch is popped up. Foul territory, sprinting over Whitcomb, and he runs it down and makes the catch. Wasn't hit all that high in the air. Whitcomb had to go back and at an angle, and a good catch. So now it's Braxton Fulford with a chance to win it. Fulford's being hit by a pitch, popped to first, walked and had an RBI single. Righty on righty. Oyola's first pitch. Fastball, called strike, outside corner. Last at bat, Fulford punched a single to right field, which drove in a run. If Oyola pitches him away, he might be thinking the same thing. Machine takes his lead. 0-1 pitch. Popped up behind home and foul out of play. Gilman never really saw it. Pitcher Oyola was sprinting down in case there was an opportunity to catch it. Nothing in two, the count on Fulford. Braxton has always hit the Space Cowboys really well. He had a walk-off home run early last season. Oyola sets. Machine increases his lead. 0-2 pitch. A swing and a miss. Struck him out, and the side is retired. No runs, no hits, no errors. One left. We're going to extra innings, folks. Sherland and Albuquerque tied 7-7 here on the Isotopes Multimedia Network.
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0: Extra innings again for the Albuquerque Isotopes. They are 7-1 in extra innings. Sugarland has played 14 extra inning games. They are 8-6. We're in the 10th inning here at Rio Grande Credit Union Field. 7-7, we are tied. And the new pitcher for the Isotopes will be right-hander Victor Juarez. The automatic runner, or so-called zombie runner, to begin the inning at second is Lucas Spence. The hitter is Garrett Gilmett. Isotopes anticipating a bunt, especially the first baseman Machine. He is in a lot and coming in even more and more. And the first pitch is taken for a called strike without squaring around. Gilmett looked at Mickey Story, the manager and third base coach, and Mickey didn't even look at him. And so Machine looking into the dugout saying, you want me to keep coming in? Here's the 0-1 pitch. It's a ground ball base hit left field. Ometer playing deep, charging in. The runner will be held at third base. As Ometer's throw went all the way to the plate, but still remaining at first base is Gilmett. So the Space Cowboys, like a lot of visiting teams, not playing for one run. They're playing for a big inning. And the batter will be Kevin Biggio. First and third, nobody out. Well, Victor Juarez was really good at Double-A, struggled initially coming to Albuquerque. He's pitching a lot of high-leverage pressure situations lately and been up to the challenge. First pitch to Biggio is a check swing low ball one. And quite the challenge here. It always is in extra innings. Last week in El Paso on Saturday, Juarez pitched a scoreless ninth to send us to extras. Here's the 1-0. Take in high ball two. And then after the Isotopes had scored four in the top of the 10th, he allowed two in the bottom of the 10th inning to get the victory. Here's the 2-0. Close, just outside. That missed ball three. The Isotopes have their two challenges. I believe Sugarland should get one back since we're in extra innings. I think both teams should have two now. Here's the 3-0 pitch. That's a called strike. It's going to be challenged by Biggio. As of now, the count is 3-1. And the verdict is confirmed. Well, the umpire just said they're out of challenges. I thought she got one more back in extra innings. Maybe I'm mistaken. 3-1 the count on Biggio. Juarez sets. And here's the pitch. Taking called strike again near the outside corner. Biggio had started to go up the first baseline. He's turning to look into the dugout to see if they tell him whether it would have been a ball or a strike. And the answer is it would have been a strike if he had challenged. Both pitches just barely nicking the outside corner. Just a small sliver of the baseball on the corner. 3-2. Juarez, the pitch. And just missed that time. Kept trying to go outside corner. So bases loaded, nobody out. And the batter is Raynel Delgado. Delgado has been a very tough out this week. Three hits, a walk, a ground out tonight. He is 8-for-18 with six RBIs for the series. Left-handed hitter. Juarez, first pitch, she's driven in the right center field gap. That one splits the outfielders, hits the grass, goes all the way to the wall. That scores Spence, that scores Gilmett, and here comes Biggio as well. Throw goes to third, it's not in time. It's a bases-clearing three-run triple for Raynel Delgado, and it's a 10-7 Sugarland lead. Well, he got a first pitch changeup that was at the bottom of the zone, and he was right on it. Now Joey Loperfido, the batter. Corner infielder's in, middle infielder's halfway in. First pitch, check swing, inside ball one. Juarez comes set, 1-0 pitch. Taking called strike, and this will be challenged by Loperfido, and he is told that you're out of challenges, you can't. So the count is 1-1, by the way. The pitch would have been called a ball by the computer. And now the 1-1 pitch. Bunt in the air, foul into the netting behind home, and the count is 1-2. So the rule regarding challenges is that if you are out of challenges, then you get one in extra innings. But Sugarland started the 10th inning with one, so they don't get a second. And so when Biggio was wrong on his challenge, that was the final one. Sugarland is out of challenges. That's why Lil Perfido could not challenge that call. And the 1-2 is a swing and a foul in and out of the glove of Fulford. Juarez glove up against his neck as he listens for the sign. Now the hands together right around the letters. 1-2 pitch is a slow chopper that Juarez fields. He's going to tag out the batter, Lil Perfido, and holding at third base was Delgado. And Delgado played that one pretty cautiously, understandable, with nobody out at the time. Now there's one out, so Juarez unassisted retires Lil Perfido. Infield remains in. Shea Whitcomb, the batter. Juarez, first pitch. A swing and a miss, strike one. Whitcomb has been uncharacteristically quiet tonight and throughout this week. 0 for 5 tonight, 2 for 16 in the series. And here's the 0-1 on the way. A swing and a miss. It's quickly 0-2. Sugarland has scored three here in the top of the 10th inning, looking for more. Juarez trying to put away Whitcomb. 0-2 pitch. Low and away for a ball. It's 1-2. Tried to entice him with that slider, but Whitcomb stayed disciplined. Now the 1-2 after the pause. Outside again. And the count is 2 balls and 2 strikes. This will be an interesting decision if there's a ground ball to the infielders, whether or not Delgado's going to go on contact. He's taking a small lead at third. Infield's in. 2-2 pitch. Popped up behind home. Fulford giving it a look, but this one is well into the crowd. And it's still 2-2. Juarez got a new baseball, walks up to the mound. After almost every pitch, gets some dirt on the right hand. Here's the 6th pitch of this at-bat. It is grounded foul behind third base coach Mickey Story. Bounces further down the line off the tarp. Two swinging strikes, 2 balls, and then 2 fouls so far in this at-bat. And now the 7th pitch. After a long set, a really long set, and Whitcomb's going to use his timeout. So Juarez was going to make him wait, and now if he wants to, he can make him wait even more. Clock's down to 3 as he comes set. Now the pitch. Fouled off, this time to the first base side, onto the roof, actually. We are 3 hours and 17 minutes into this game. Top of the 10th, 10-7, Sugarland the lead. And the 8th pitch of this at-bat on the way. Hold foul down the third baseline. A slider, Whitcomb going down to get it. And the drama of this at-bat continues, and Juarez wants another baseball. Whitcomb has fouled off 4 in a row. This will be the ninth pitch of this at-bat, the 23rd of the inning. And here it comes.

0: very high. That slider didn't slide much. And so the count is now full. After all those fouls, it was 2-2. Now it's 3-2. On deck is C.J. Alexander. And the 10th pitch of the at-bat, very high, ball four. Oh, Whitcomb sure earned that walk. First and third, still only one out in the inning. Fulford out to the mound for a visit. Isotopes Baseball and Louis Lopez is going to go out to the mound as well. Isotopes Baseball brought to you in part by Supreme Plumbing, Heating, and Cooling. 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Right-hander Brian Castillo has started warming up in the Isotopes bullpen. Shea Whitcomb's got some speed at first base. Would not surprise me if he takes off. He was thrown out trying to steal to end the game on Wednesday. Morris sets. And first pitch is a swing and a miss by Alexander. Strike one. If Alexander's running this time, it's to stay out of the double play. Kent, even with the bag at third. Middle infielder's back, looking to turn two. Here's the 0-1 pitch. Take in inside, and it's 1-1. Juarez is the seventh pitcher of the night for the Isotopes. Thompson, Adams, Castaño, Green, Miller, the other Adams, and Juarez. Excuse me, not Adams, Baker. Next pitch, fouled back. And the count is 1-2. Alexander's 2-for-5 tonight. Left-handed hitter waiting. And the 1-2 pitch, very high. It's 2-2. Delgado takes his lead at third. Whitcomb at first. 2-2 pitch. Fouled straight back to the screen. And it's still 2-2. Whereas his next pitch is going to be his 30th of the inning. He's ready. Come set. Another long set. Here's the pitch home. That is low. And another full count. Third full count of the inning for Juarez. The inning began with Spence at second. Gilmett single left, put runners at the corners. Biggio walked to load the bases. Delgado tripled home three. Loperfido out on a ground out to the pitcher. Whitcomb walked after a 10-pitch battle. And now the 3-2 to Alexander. Whitcomb runs. Pitch is pulled foul into the netting down the first base line. And Whitcomb will head back to first base. This half inning alone, we're going on 15 minutes here. This is only the sixth batter. And the next 3-2 from Juarez. Whitcomb runs again. The pitch is a check swing foul behind home. Alexander couldn't get the bat out of the way. I think it was going to be strike three if he had not gotten the bat on the ball accidentally. Fulford quickly goes through the signs to his infielders, let them know whether he will throw down to second. trying to get the strike him out, throw him out, double play or not, or whether he will bluff. This will be the ninth pitch of this at-bat. Runner goes. A swing and a miss, and Fulford just holds on to it, does not throw down. And so Alexander strikes out for the second out of the inning, but Whitcomb steals second. And Luis Lopez out of the Isotopes dugout. We have a break in the action for this pitching change. 33 pitches Victor Juarez threw in this inning, and Brian Castillo is going to be coming in when we come back. It's Sureland 10, Albuquerque 7. We're in the top of the 10th. And this is the Isotopes Multimedia Network.
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0: Right-hander Brian Castillo is the new pitcher for the Isotopes. This pitching change presented by City of Las Vegas, New Mexico. He'll try to keep it a three-run deficit. Sugarland has a 10-7 lead over Albuquerque. We're in the top of the 10th. Raynell Delgado's three-run triple, bringing in all three runs. Delgado's still at third. Shea Whitcomb at second. And Zach DiCenzo hearing the boo birds again. Castillo's first pitch is a little bit low, ball one. This is DiCenzo's first game back at AAA. Swap places with Jake Myers, Astros organization making that switch. An eventful first day back at AAA. Hit twice. Second time was what led to the benches clearing. Takes that one low and outside, ball two. Just angry words, no punches thrown. But Isotopes pitcher Blas Castaño was ejected, so was Isotopes manager Pedro Lopez. Two and oh the count, Castillo's pitch. Taking called strike outside corner. Bent that slider in there, it's 2-1. The Topes in the bottom of the 10th. It'll be Kent, Evans, and Norby. And again, the Isotopes will have the automatic runner at second as well. 2-1 pitch delivered. A wave and a miss. Fooled him with a slider, 2-2. Castillo comes set, 2-2 pitch, is on the ground, base hit left field, just past the dive of Ritter. That's going to score one, and sprinting home is Whitcomb, throw is cut off. It's a two-run single for Zach DiCenzo. That makes it 12-7 Sugarland. Just barely past Ritter's dive. Well, when the inning started, roughly 20 or so minutes ago, we were wondering if Garrett Gilmett was going to be bunting. The answer was no. Sugarland's playing for the big inning. That's what they got. First pitch outside, ball one to Brooks. That is the strategy for most visiting teams, is to play for the big inning. rather than just trying to score one. Gilmett did not bunt. He singled. And the 1-0 pitch. Very high ball two. Three hits in the inning plus two walks. Now the 2-0 pitch to Brooks. Runner is going. Pitch is taken for a ball. Thrown out to second. It gets into center field. Raider couldn't knock it down. And on his way to third base goes DeZenzo. A stolen base and a throwing error on the catcher, Fulford. Pitch, by the way, was a ball, so the count is 3-0. Brooks taps the bat on the plate a couple of times. And the 3-0 from Castillo is low ball four. Brooks draws the walk. And that'll bring Lucas Spence to the plate next. Spence began this inning as the zombie runner at second base. Isotopes pitchers have now walked six and struck out eight tonight. First and third, two down. First pitch is taken for a called strike. Spence looked down at Mickey Story to see if a play is on. Brooks kind of took a big hop from first base as that first pitch was delivered. Doesn't this time. And it's a called strike to make it 0-2. Spence is 1-for-5. And now the 0-2 pitch. Is driven high in the air to deep right field. Sprinting back is Capel. Full throttle. He won't get this one. It one hops the wall. That'll score DeZenzo. And here comes Brooks. He scores as well. It's a two-run double for Lucas Spence. It's a seven-run inning and a 14-7 Space Cowboys lead. Well, he got an 0-2 slider that was almost right down the middle. And now Garrett Gilmett, 10th batter to come to the plate in the inning. First pitch way outside and low ball one. It's now 14 runs, 15 hits, 2 errors for Sugarland. 7 runs, 12 hits, 3 errors for Albuquerque. 1-0 pitch. Taken low, but Fulford's going to challenge the call. Count is 2-0 right now. And the count will remain 2-0. That pitch was low. Isotopes still have one challenge remaining. And 2-0 pitch. Is a line drive base hit left center field. Here comes Spence around third base, and he's going to score. And so Garrett Gilmett gets his second hit of the inning. It is 15-7 Sugarland. The Space Cowboys scored 7 runs through 9 innings, and they have scored 8 runs here in the 10th. Kevin Biggio to the plate for the second time this inning. His 7th plate appearance of the game. And he takes the first pitch for a called strike. Biggio is 1-for-5 plus a walk. The hit was a double. He has scored twice. Here's the 0-1. Taken low. Gilman takes his lead at first base, not held on by Machine. 1-1 pitch is in there for a called strike. And it's 1-2. Crowd has certainly thinned out. More people deciding they've seen enough after 8 here in the top of the 10th. And the 1-2 pitch. Just missed, but it's going to be challenged by Fulford. Fulford got one wrong a couple of pitches ago, and this one I think is going to get wrong as well. Yep, that one was well inside. Now the Isotopes are out of challenges. Two balls, two strikes, two outs. And here's the pitch. That is low, and the count is full at 3-2. Third consecutive plate appearance that Biggio's gone to a full count. We've had a lot of 3-2 counts this inning alone. The payoff, runner goes, is high, ball 4. Biggio draws his second walk of the inning. Gilmet down to second base. This half inning is a little over 26 minutes, and pitching coach Craig Bjornson out of the dugout to the mound to talk things over with Castillo. Well, tomorrow night, the series will continue game 5 of 6. It is Native American Heritage Night. It's presented by the Indian Pueblo Cultural Center. I know there's been a lot of photos online that show all the cool swag that is available. The hat is only a giveaway. That's the first 2,500 fans. Gates open at 5:30. Special edition jerseys will be sold at the Pro Shop. And then the jerseys that the Isotopes players and coaches wear will be part of an online jersey auction. That auction will take place through next week, and we'll have postgame fireworks as well tomorrow night. Come join us tomorrow. Sunday, a day game at 1:35. Princess and Pirate Day is the theme. Raynell Delgado at the plate takes high ball 1. Delgado's 3-run triple started the scoring in this 8-run 10th. He's got 4 hits tonight. He's been on base 5 times. He's driven in 4. He has scored 2. And the 1-0 is high ball 2. Delgado has driven in 9 runs in the series. This is game 4. Pitch is a 1 hopper to second. It scoots past Norby and into right field. Around third, here comes Gilmet, and he scores without a throw. Delgado's got 4 RBIs in the inning. It's now 16-7, Space Cowboys. Now it's Joey Loperfido, 13th batter to come to the plate in the inning. And first pitch is a little bit high, ball 1. Nobody warming up in the Isotopes bullpen. This is Castillo's inning to finish off. And here's the 1-0. That's outside, ball 2. Juarez faced 6 batters, and this is the 7th batter that Castillo has faced in this frame. 2-0 pitch is in there for a called strike. Now the 2-1 is very high. That is ball 3. Juarez and Castillo have combined to throw 61 pitches in this inning. 33 by Juarez. This will be the 29th now by Castillo. 3-1 is outside, ball 4. And now the bases are loaded again. That is the 5th walk of the inning. And Shea Whitcomb, the batter. Whitcomb's 10-pitch walk earlier in this inning was actually a really key moment in the inning. First pitch, Whitcomb takes outside, high ball one. Castillo comes set, 1-0 pitch is on the way. That is just outside ball two. Castillo trying to find the strike zone. Runners take their leads. Bases loaded and 2-0 pitch. Breaking ball spins it in there for a called strike. Next pitch is low and away. On the appeal, no, he did not go. So they appeal down to first. And the count is 3-1. And Castillo in jeopardy of walking in a run. And it's already 16-7. And the 3-1 pitch to Whitcomb is up and in, ball four. Bases loaded, walk. It's a 10 spot for the Space Cowboys in the inning and a 17-7 lead. Well, earlier this season, the Isotopes scored 10 in the top of the 10th inning. That was down in El Paso, and now the same thing has happened to them. And first pitch to C.J. Alexander is taken for ball one. This is when you start to wonder whether a position player might get summoned from the dugout. I see Jose Cordova with a glove in hand and kind of warming up his right arm in case he'll be asked to pitch. The 1-0 is a swing and a miss. Cordova's got a baseball in his glove that he's kind of just tossing into his glove a little bit as he talks to teammates in the dugout. 1-1 pitch is inside ball two. Castillo has thrown 37 pitches, 24 balls, 13 strikes. And the 2-1 delivered. That's in the dirt, ball three. Well, at one point tonight, this was a really fun game. It was back and forth. It was heated. It was emotional. And now you're just hoping that a strike could be thrown by anyone. 3-1 pitch. Gets away, ball four, so another bases-loaded walk. It is an 11-run inning, 18-7 now the score for Sugarland. And Luis Lopez is coming out of the Isotopes dugout. I think we might see a position player here. Luis talking to the home plate umpire, and now, yeah, he points to Jose Cordova. So Cordova, it was one of three catchers on the Isotopes roster, is going to come from the dugout to the mound. And Castillo's night is complete. Cordova will get his 8 warm-up tosses on the mound. Not like he's trying to throw hard or anything like that. He's just going to try to throw a strike and have someone swing at it and put it in play. Cordova was used earlier this year, and he pitched a scoreless inning.

0: And so Cordova continues to warm up, and he says, all right, I'm good. Austin Snow, home plate umpire, I'm good. 11 have scored in the inning. Single, walk, three-run triple, ground out, walk, strikeout, two-run single, walk, two-run double, RBI single, walk, RBI single, walk, bases loaded, walk, bases loaded, walk. And here's Zach DiCenzo. He had the two-run single in this inning. And Cordova's first pitch is in the dirt, ball one. Statcast did not pick up the velocity on that pitch. That's how slow it was. Statcast thought it was a slider. I don't think it was a slider. I think he's just trying to throw it over the plate. Cordova's 1-0 is hit in the air to center field. Drew Avins is underneath it. He squeezes it, and the inning is finally over. But what an inning. 11 runs. 1, 2, 3, 4, 5, 6 hits. More walks than I want to count. No errors and 3 left on base. We go to the bottom of the 10th. It's Sugarland 18 and Albuquerque 7 here on the Isotopes Multimedia Network.
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0: Well, we like to say that no lead is safe at Isotopes Park. I'm not sure if that one is true tonight. We go to the bottom of the 10th inning. Sugarland with an 18-7 lead over Albuquerque. And Julio Rodriguez takes over. This is definitely not a safe situation. The Isotopes need a runner at second base. It should be Braxton Fulford. We need someone to get to second base, and here comes Fulford out of the dugout. So he'll be at second. Nick Kent will start things off. And Julio Rodriguez has the sign come set. First pitch is way outside. Fastball at 94 miles an hour for ball one. Kent is 0 for 4. The 1-0 pitch is taken. Called strike outside corner. The diehards are still here. And the 1-1 pitch on the way is pulled down the left field line. That's a fair ball. That heads into the corner. Fulford can trot around third base and score easily. Nick Kent, an RBI double. Never know. Is that the start of the greatest comeback of all time? We'll see. Isotopes now trailing 18-8. Well, it was on this day back in 2010 when the Isotopes staged their greatest comeback ever. They were down 12-1 entering the sixth against Sacramento. Again, that was 2010, biggest comeback in Isotopes history. on this day. Here's Drew Avins. First pitch is outside, ball one. Avins 0 for 4 plus a walk. And the 1-0 from Rodriguez is very high, ball two. So now the score is 18-8, but you look back at some of the moments before it got out of hand, like in the seventh inning when the Isotopes had scored three to tie it.

PBS challenges. And now the 3-2 payoff to Evans. There's a swing and a foul straight back. The final total for Sugarland there in the top of the 10th inning. It was 11 runs on 6 hits, 7 walks. And another 3-2 pitch. She is way high and outside, ball 4. We need base runners, lots and lots of base runners. And there's a walk to put runners at first and second, and Connor Norby will bat next. Righty on righty. First pitch to Norby. Is behind him all the way to the backstop. The runners will advance to second and third. That was a very wild pitch. Now the 1-0-2 Norby on the way. And that's a ground ball to the shortstop, backhanded by Delgado. He'll throw onto first base for the out. Norby retired. Kent scores from third. RBI ground out. Isotopes have scored 2 in the inning, now trailing 18-9. And now Adiel Amador, the batter. This is Amador's second at bat. Struck out in the 8th inning to play Zach Veen after Zach was ejected in the 6th inning for arguing with an umpire for his call. As Veen was trying to get to second base. And first pitch, Amador takes a fastball for a called strike. Rodriguez ready, and the 0-1 pitch, Amador takes just outside for a ball, and it's 1-1. Rodriguez ready, 1-1, is taken for a called strike. This is the 6th appearance for Rodriguez with the Space Cowboys. Going into tonight, 5 walks and 4 innings, but also 6 strikeouts and only 1 hit allowed. And now the 1-2, as Evans takes his lead at second. It is pulled foul into the netting down the first base line. Scheduled starters tomorrow, Bruce Mayer for Sugarland and Mason Adams set to make his Isotopes and Rockies organization debut. Adams, one of the 3 players who the Rockies acquired in 3 different trades on Monday, who were assigned to the Isotopes. 1-2 is very high. And the count is 2-2. Well, we already have a Mason Green. And we already have a Blake Adams. And now we got a Mason Adams, which means I'm going to be thoroughly confused. Here's the 2-2 pitch. That is way outside. And the count is full on Amador. 1 out runner at second, 18-9. Sugarland leading here, bottom of the 10th. We are 5 minutes away from a 4-hour game. The 3-2, very high, ball 4. Second walk of the inning by Rodriguez. And that'll bring Charlie Kahn into the plate. And
And the shortstop Delgado out to the mound. The catcher.

0: Gilman out to the mound. And I'm sure all of them are thinking, how can we tell him to simply throw strikes without blatantly telling him to throw strikes? Rodriguez was at AA Corpus Christi to begin the season, 21 appearances there. And he had 37 strikeouts in 28 innings there. Didn't have that many walks at AA. Righty on righty to Charlie Condon, first pitch. Look out, it hit him. So Charlie gets hit, and the bases are loaded. Looked like the catcher, Gilman, trying to be a peacemaker and basically say, look, he's walked two in the inning. He's not trying to hit you. And he's just trying to throw a strike, and he's struggling to do that. Got Charlie in the blade of the left shoulder. Got to get the baseball. It was still behind home plate. Ryan Ritter takes care of that. All right, so here's Vimeo Machine. Bases loaded, one out. Isotopes still need a whole lot more base runners, but they got something going here. First pitch is very high, ball one. I'm telling you, this was a really good game for nine innings. Really entertaining. The 1-0 pitch is very high, ball two. Now everyone in the ballpark thinking the same thing. I guess if you're Machine and company, you might as well just keep taking until he proves he can throw at least one, if not two, strikes. Here's the 2-0. Yeah, he was taking all the way. It's in there for a strike. Machine thinking the same thing as me. Machine, three ground outs, then a bunt single, and then an infield single on an inside-out swing on a ball that I'm pretty sure hit the top of third base. Here's the 2-1. Taking called strike near the top of the zone. And it's 2-2. Avens, Amador, and Condon taking their leads. And the 2-2 pitch. That's way outside. Ball three. Ball four means a run. On deck is Ryan Ritter. Rodriguez ready, 3-2 payoff with one out. And here comes a swing and a miss, struck him out. Got him with a fastball at 94 miles an hour. So now there's two outs, Isotopes down to their final out. And Ryan Ritter to the plate. Ritter tonight, double, single, single, RBI single, then a sacrifice bunt. Chance for a five-hit game for Ritter. And here's the first pitch. Takes high and inside, ball one. Rodriguez shook off his catcher once. Now he has the sign. Clock's down to three. And the pitch. Look out, that hit him as well. So Ritter is hit by a pitch with the bases loaded. That brings in a run. The score is now 18-10. And Mickey Story points to his bullpen immediately. He wants a new pitcher to come in. Ritter walking by the catcher, heading up to first base. And those that remain here in this crowd in Albuquerque obviously displeased. Breaking the action for another pitching change. 18-10 the score. Sugarland is leading Albuquerque. This is the Isotopes Multimedia Network.
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0: New pitcher for Sugarland is right-hander Rodery Munoz. He takes over with the bases loaded, two outs, bottom of the 10th. His team, Sugarland, with an 18-10 lead over Albuquerque. And Connor Capel will greet him. Munoz pitched a 1-2-3 ninth inning to get the save Tuesday night. And that score was 4-3. Tonight it's 18-10. And first pitch is high and outside, ball one to Capel. Capel, eighth batter to come to the plate in the inning. We have surpassed the four-hour mark in the game. We are now at 4 hours and 1 minute. We started at 6:34. It is now 10:35 Mountain Time. 1-0 pitch to Capel. Is a fastball for a called strike, and it's 1-1. Capel's 1-for-5, RBI double way back in the second inning. And now the 1-1 delivered. Taken high, and the count is 2 balls and 1 strike. Munoz comes set. Runners have their leads. And the 2-1 pitch is grounded foul behind home. And the Isotopes down to their final strike. Space Cowboys one strike away from a victory that would even the series at 2 games apiece. And the Isotopes would fall 9 games back in the standings once again. And Capel will use his timeout. Now everyone's ready. 2-2 the count. And here's the pitch. Capel takes very high. And the bases are loaded. The count is full, sorry. After 4 hours and 2 minutes of talking nonstop, I don't know if I'm making a whole lot of sense right now. Count is full. Runners will get a head start. 3-2 pitch to Capel is fouled back, out of play. Well, there were 74 pitches thrown in the top of the 10th inning. And this will be the 35th pitch thrown in the bottom of the 10th. Another 3-2 delivered. The runner's going. It's a swing and a miss. Capel strikes out. The ball game is over. The final score tonight in 10 innings, Sugarland 18 and Albuquerque 10. Well, for our audience on radio, keep it right here. Southwest Copy Systems postgame show coming up next. All the totals. We're going to do the game highlights in a different way. Kind of looking forward to see how this sounds. We'll let you know the Rockies did. We will look ahead to tomorrow. For our television audience watching this on Bally Sports Live, This concludes our broadcast. Next game tomorrow night, 6:35, fifth game of the six-game series. First pitch is set for 6:35 Mountain Time tomorrow. The online broadcast will begin at 6:30. For everyone at Windfire Productions, led by our director, Stephen Williams, my name is Josh Sushon. Appreciate you watching. We'll talk to you again tomorrow night. Again, the final in 10 innings, Sugarland 18, Albuquerque 10. That's the Astros affiliate over the Rockies affiliate. 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
0: 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Here are the totals on this Friday night in 10 innings. Sugarland, 18 runs, 17 hits, 2 errors. The Space Cowboys leave 13 on base, and for Albuquerque, 10 runs, 13 hits, 3 errors. Isotopes also strand 13 runners on base. The game was the ninth time this year that the Isotopes and their opponent have scored 10 or more runs. The Isotopes are 4-5 now in games in which both they and their opponent score 10 or more runs. The win goes to Miguel Oyola. He pitched a scoreless ninth inning, improves his record to 5-4. Victor Juarez takes the loss. He gave up the first 5 of the 11 runs that is scored in the 10th inning. Juarez drops to 3-2. No save. Time of the game, 4 hours, 4 minutes, 4:04. Started at 6:34 Mountain Time, ended at 10:38. And tonight's attendance brought to you by the New Mexico Public Regulation Commission. Announced crowd of 5,877. 5877 here inside Rio Grande Credit Union Field. With the victory, Sugarland evens up the series at 2 games apiece. Space Cowboys in first place, record now 27-10 in the second half, 59-52 overall. Albuquerque has its two-game winning streak coming to an end. Isotopes drop back under 500 for the second half at 18-19, and overall record is 57-55. All right, so those are the totals. We'll take a break, then we'll come back, and you'll hear all the highlights of the 28 combined runs that were scored tonight. Again, 18-10, Sugarland defeated Albuquerque, and this is the Isotopes Multimedia Network.
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0: We continue with the Southwest Copy Systems postgame show. In 10 innings, Sugarland wins it 18-10, the final. Even though the Isotopes did not win tonight's game, James Corinch in public relations helps companies re-strategize their communications to better prepare for the next win. 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All right, when it comes to the postgame summary, normally we set up each one of the highlights. We're kind of give you some details in between, but considering that we have 25 highlights and there's 28 total runs, here we go, Kalina. Play everything that happened in tonight's game. Runners both go. It's a swing and a miss. Throw goes down to second, and it skips into right behind second base. The throw will go nowhere. Both runners advance another 90 feet. Norby scores, and it's a 1-0 Isotopes lead. And it's a ground ball to short. Bobbling is Delgado. His only play to first is the result, and that's going to be an RBI ground out for Condon. Veen went on contact. He scores. It's 2-0 Isotopes. And the 0-2 pitch is driven in the air to left field. Back goes DiCenzo. He's on the warning track, and that wall is off the wall. Ritter's going to stop at second base with a double. 1-1 pitch with the infield in is driven. Line drive to right field. That one's down for a base hit. Able to cut it off is Loper Fido. Capel's going to try to get to second anyways. Feet first slide. He's ahead of the throw. It's an RBI double for Capel. It's a 3-0 Isotopes lead. First pitch gets up the third baseline a little bit, and no, that's going to be a hit by pitch. Veen was hit by it, so Capel can jog home. A run has scored on that hit batsman. It's a 4-0 Isotopes lead. First pitch, a line drive to right. It's down for a hit. Capel's able to cut it off in the gap. On his way to third is DiCenzo. He's going to get waved in, and Ritter's relay throw gets away, but Thompson backing up will get the batter down to second. And so Lucas Spence, an RBI single, gets down to second. Space Cowboys on the board, now trailing 4-1. 2-2 pitch is hit in the air to center field. Evans back a couple of steps, waiting on gravity. Makes the catch. Runner tags it third. Runner holds it second. It's a sacrifice fly for Gilmett. Two have scored in the inning, and the Isotopes lead is down to 4-2. Here we go with the 2-2 on the way. Line drive, base hit right field. Delgado's got his third hit. That drives in a run. Isotopes lead is down to 4-3 now. 3-2 pitch. As a line drive, base hit left field. That's going to score Biggio, and here comes Delgado. Amador's throw will go to third base. And it gets away from Ritter. Didn't realize where the ball was coming from. And the runners will advance another 90 feet. Two score on the play. Sugarland's got a 5-4 lead. Green's first pitch to Brooks. is low through the legs of Fulford, who doesn't see it. Sprinting home, Loperfido. Throw is high. It goes toward the mound. And so one scores on that wild pitch. It's a 6-4 Sugarland lead. And the 1-1 pitch from the lefty is lofted in the air to left field. Amador is going back. He's there to make the catch. Runner tags at third. Throw goes to the cutoff man. Sacrifice fly for Trenton Brooks. Four home in the inning. It's a 7-4 Sugarland lead. Here's the pitch. And that's a ground ball up the middle. Base hit past the dive of Delgado. Here comes Condon around third base. And he scores as the throw goes to third. Ryan Ritter is 4-for-4. And the Isotopes now trail 7-5. First pitch, line drive, base hit right field. Machine scores. Ritter on his way to third will be held by Luis Lopez. And just back to first in time was Fulford. An RBI single. Isotopes now trail 7-6. 2-2 pitch. Chopper to third, in between hop. Whitcomb looked at home, throws to first. It's low. Brooks can't scoop it. Everybody's safe. A run has scored, and we are tied at 7-all. Juarez's first pitch is driven in the right center field gap. That one splits the outfielders, hits the grass, goes all the way to the wall. That scores Spence. That scores Gilmett. And here comes Biggio as well. Throw goes to third. It's not in time. It's a bases-clearing three-run triple for Raynell Delgado, and it's a 10-7 Sugarland lead. Castillo comes set. 2-2 pitch is on the ground. Base hit left field just past the dive of Ritter. That's going to score one, and sprinting home is Whitcomb. Throw is cut off. It's a two-run single for Zach DiCenzo. That makes it 12-7 Sugarland. And now the 0-2 pitch is driven high in the air to deep right field. Sprinting back is Capel. Full throttle. He won't get this one. It one-hops the wall. That'll score DiCenzo. And here comes Brooks. He scores as well. It's a two-run double for Lucas Spence. It's a seven-run inning and a 14-7 Space Cowboys lead. And 2-0 pitch is a line drive base hit left center field. Here comes Spence around third base, and he's going to score. And so Garrett Gilmett gets his second hit of the inning. It is 15-7 Sugarland. 2-0 pitch is a one hopper to second. It scoots past Norby and into right field. Around third, here comes Gilmett, and he scores without a throw. Delgado's got four RBIs in the inning. It's now 16-7 Space Cowboys. And the 3-1 pitch to Whitcomb is up and in, ball four. Bases loaded, walk. It's a 10 spot for the Space Cowboys in the inning and a 17-7 lead. 3-1 pitch. Gets away, ball four. So another bases loaded walk. It is an 11-run inning, 18-7 now the score for Sugarland. On the way. Is pulled down the left field line. That's a fair ball that heads into the corner. Fulford can trot around third base and score easily. Nick Kent, an RBI double. Never know. Is that the start of the greatest comeback of all time? We'll see. Isotopes now trailing 18-8. On the way. And that's a ground ball to the shortstop, backhanded by Delgado. He'll throw onto first base for the out. Norby retired. Kent scores from third. RBI ground out. Isotopes have scored two in the inning, now trailing 18-9. And the pitch. Look out, that hit him as well. So Ritter is hit by a pitch with the bases loaded. That brings in a run. The score is now 18-10. Another 3-2 deliver. The runner's going. It's a swing and a miss. Capel strikes out. The ball game is over. The final score tonight in 10 innings. Sugarland 18 and Albuquerque 10. So that's how it sounded on this wild Friday night. How about 7.5 minutes, give or take, of highlights to break down the 28-run total output between these two teams. The Jack Daniel's Tennessee Whiskey Play of the Game goes to our outstanding producer, Kalina Scalone, to keep track of all of those and get all of those correctly dialed. Jack Daniel's Tennessee Whiskey, proud sponsor of the Isotopes. Every drop of Jack is mellowed through sugar maple charcoal for that signature smooth taste. Now that is what makes Jack Jack, whether neat on the rocks or with a splash of cola, enjoy the game with a true American classic. Please drink responsibly. Kalina earned some Jack based on putting together all of those highlights. All right, one more break. We'll tell you how the Rockies did. We'll wrap it up. This is the Isotopes Multimedia Network.
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0: Final segment of the Southwest Copy Systems postgame show. 18-10, the final. Sugarland defeats Albuquerque in 10 innings. The Space Cowboys with 11 runs in the 10th inning. The two teams combined to walk 16 batters, strike out 14. There was six hit by pitches as well. Both teams left 13 runners on base. So Sugarland wins, evens the series at two games apiece. The Isotopes Parent Club did not play a slugfest. They lost 3-2 in St. Louis. Both of their runs scored on RBI groundouts by Troy Johnston. And as the Cardinals take game one of that series in the Arch City. All the games in the PCL are final. Even though there was three played in the Pacific time zone, those are also all done as well. Oklahoma City wins 11-5 at Salt Lake. OKC has won 9 in a row. Salt Lake has lost 11 in a row. El Paso's 9-game losing streak comes to an end as they win 8-6 at Reno. Round Rock wins again, 7-1 the final over Sacramento. And Las Vegas with a 4-2 victory over Tacoma. And you're up to date with all the scores around the Pacific Coast League. Sugarland's lead over Round Rock remains 4 games in the standings. Isotopes in 7th place, 9 games back of first. I feel like they got to win tomorrow and Sunday. That would cut the deficit down to 7 games, and then you still need a whole lot of help the final 6 weeks of the season, but I feel like the Topes got to win tomorrow and Sunday to realistically have any kind of shot at the second half title. We hope that you can join us tomorrow evening for game 5 of this 6-game series. The pitching matchup is Bryce Mayer for Sugarland, and Mason Adams will be making his Isotopes debut and Rockies organization debut. Gates open at 5:30, and the first 2,000 fans will receive a special limited edition Isotopes cap. Actually, first 2,500 fans. That's courtesy of the Indian Pueblo Cultural Center. We'll have postgame fireworks, and the jerseys that the Isotopes wear will be auctioned off online throughout the weekend as well. Coverage will be in on radio at 6:15 Mountain Time. First pitch is set for 6:35. Now for our studio engineer, Kalina Scalone, I'm Josh Sushon. Thank you for listening and saying goodnight here from Rio Grande Credit Union Field. Again, the final in 10 innings, 18-10. Sugarland defeated Albuquerque. 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
7: The Sports Animal is now 27 years old. What we're saying is, it's now not creepy to tell us how good we look for our age. 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Creeper.
23: Stopped. Okay? And we're not saying the Carolinas. We're saying North Carolina. South Carolina can get that mustard crap out of here. We don't want any of that. We don't want it on our plate. We don't want any of it. We're talking about savory barbecue sauce, Lexington Western style sauce, or the stuff that's slightly better, a tick better in my brain, the vinegar-based Eastern style barbecue pulled pork chopped in North Carolina. So there you go. Thank you for giving me the platform via your put it to bed story to give the hottest take that we have of the night about what barbecue reigns supreme. Oliver is dead tired because of Free For All Friday and all the calls he had to field. I'm tired because I was out on a golf course earlier and then hosting this show with Will Dalton. Appreciate Will. Appreciate Kurt Warner. Appreciate Linnell and D-Day. Appreciate the callers and Oliver. I'm Josh Graham. 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

0: Me wrong. 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She can afford the cover-up, too. 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
31: The sports animal is now 27 years old. What we're saying is, it's now not creepy to tell us how good we look for our age. Just remember, we're not that kind of station. Creeper.
32: He himself says that Bill should be in. You know, he said he got in 2022. John Coryell in 2023. There were no coaches in 2024. And the only thing I can think of why he is not inducted is Spygate in 2007. And the writers apparently don't want to put him in because of that Spygate. You know, it was a big time cheat at that time. So that's the only reason. Otherwise, it's a slam dunk. It's a no-brainer, you know.
33: Well,
32: I hope he gets in.
33: I think a lot of it, I think he will get in. But there is another explanation other than the Spygate, and I'll provide it to you. Alan, I appreciate the call, because this has been spelled out to me by Hall of Fame voters. It's a system problem. They changed it to a math problem. I think Darren Gant was describing this with us as a Hall of Fame voter last night, where for the senior bucket, there are five candidates to vote on. Five. And they ask you to place in order your top three. One, two, three. You have five candidates to vote on. Whoever gets the most number one votes gets in. And then to get a second candidate from the senior box in, you have to get 80% of the vote. Now, doing math in your head, you have 50 people voting, top three, and there are only five players you can vote between. Getting 80% of people to vote for you in being there, it becomes difficult when you're advocating for many others. All those Hall of Fame coaches that you just mentioned, none of them were inducted on the first ballot. And you're going to have people that look at it and say, I'm always going to induct players before I induct coaches, especially when you talk about first ballot. And that's why you had a lot of voters that voted for Roger Craig getting in, who had to wait longer and was a player over Bill Belichick. Not saying it's right, it probably just suggests that there's more to this than Spygate. Let's go to Cole. He's in Dallas. Cole, 310-840-4910. You're on Free For All Friday. Where are you steering the ship?
0: Hey, how's it going, y'all? So I think at this point, everyone's heard about the story. I'm sure most people have seen the body cam footage from Tony Romo.
33: Tony Romo.
0: Mm-hmm. Yep. DWI or OWI, whatever it is. And so, you know, it's not great, obviously, but there's been some stories dropping recently about how there's a pretty common consensus among executives or professionals or whatever that he's not going to be returning to CBS. And whether he does or doesn't, I'm wondering if you have any opinions or insights into why that decision might be made the way it was and what kind of factors might be going into that.
33: Oh, yeah. I have a lot of thoughts on this, actually, and I appreciate the call from Dallas, Cole. I'll tell you a few things that might not be considered here. For one, the last few years there have been a drip drop of stories that Tony Romo, CBS execs, haven't been happy with his performance. So if they're looking for an excuse to move off of them, they can hear. The problem is it wasn't an actual DUI that he was charged with. It was suspicion of DUI because he refused the breathalyzer and then got arrested there. They had reason to believe. You could see it on tape. But the problem is if they want to fire him for cause, it's hard to say for sure that he actually did drive under the influence past the legal limit, many places 0.08, when he didn't actually breathe into the breathalyzer. So not doing that might have saved him, in some senses, being fired for cause. And he has 4 years, $72 million left on his contract. The big element that needs to be talked about that isn't with this is that we're already seeing Fox saying they don't plan to extend with the NFL till 2034, 35. They want to wait until after the 29 contract ends or push negotiations with the NFL until later on in their contract. The NFL wants to announce extensions for current TV partners by the start of the regular season this year. So if CBS wants to, as a sign of good faith, a good gesture to the NFL, say, hey, we love the NFL, we're all in, and here's evidence of that, proof of that, we're going to pay Tony Romo to go away an exorbitant sum and make that go away and hire someone else, then that's something that might happen to help those negotiations further along until they're ironed out, the NFL and CBS. That's just one thing to consider, that those are the most important things. You might not think TV talent, oh, why are they paying these guys this much money? Why are they doing that? It's not affecting the ratings of it. We're going to watch the games regardless. It's for the NFL. It's not a coincidence that after ESPN pulled Joe Buck and Troy Aikman away from Fox to ESPN, that ESPN gets a Super Bowl this year for the first time in more than two decades. ABC hadn't had it since 2005. And you get Fox getting a Super Bowl after bringing Tom Brady in and paying them what they do. That stuff matters, and that's something to keep an eye on. And I do think he's probably going to be done for that reason. Let's go to, we got to do rapid fire here. We only got a couple minutes. Let's go to Myron. He's in Dallas as well. Myron, where are you steering the ship?
1: Yeah, good morning, Josh. How you doing, buddy? And let me first say, wow, I enjoy your Say What segment that you do. All right?
33: Thanks.
1: And
33: thanks.
1: Now I'm going to turn it to my Cowboys. For all you haters out there, guess what? How about them Cowboys? I'm telling you now, putting it on the record, our defense is going to be in the top 12. Our offense is going to be in the top 3. And that's going to get us to the NFC Championship. Unfortunately, with the Rams, I don't think we're going to fare too well. But that's what I got to say for you tonight, Josh, and I'll hang up and let you respond.
33: Thank you. I think that's optimistic. That's what I'll say for the Cowboys. How about just win the division? Can we start there and maybe win one playoff game before starting talking about the NFC Championship game where they haven't been in forever? Clark in Mississippi, we're going to try it. I got about 30 to 45 seconds, but I want to work you in. Clark, go. What do you got?
2: Yes, sir. I'll try to keep it in synopsized form. My daddy played for the Meridian High School Wildcats back in 1941. He played against Charlie Conley, who played for the New York Giants. My daddy in that game intercepted him twice and sacked him three times. And my daddy could have played for the Minnesota Gophers the year after they three-peated. They three-peated.
33: I love it. What was
2: and
33: the name of your dad?
2: My daddy's name was Clark Thornton.
33: Shout out to Clark Thornton. And there we go. There's the close of Free For All Friday. An excellent close, Clark in Mississippi. That's been Free for All Friday on Westwood One Sports Night.
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0: Welcome to Weekend Magazine. I've got two friends of mine here today that were on with me 7 months ago. I have Joshua Martinez from APS Public Schools, and you're on the board, and you represent the west side of town, and Rebecca, who we're talking about her other job as a realtor. Rebecca, and your last name again?
1: Betson.
0: And you represent the North Valley.
1: So it's the North Valley, Corrales, some of downtown area, and then it goes all the way up Montgomery Boulevard to Cleveland Middle School.
0: Oh my God, that's a huge district. Okay, you guys were so gracious to come to me right after you were elected. And that was, as Joshua said, 7 months ago. And it must seem like 2 years right now. What has this last 7 months been like for you?
2: Sure. Yeah, it's been a fast and furious 7 months for sure. Definitely a lot to learn. We've been entrenched with, budgets and, everything you can think of about the school district. And so, but it's been fun. I've really enjoyed it. I enjoy understanding, how the district operates and how it works and all the ins and outs of it. Because even as a parent, of kids who go to APS, you don't know a lot of the ins and outs. And so, we're able to do that and make decisions that are best for our students. So it's been a very enjoyable time.
0: And I always was so grateful when you were sitting here, you sat over here last time, about you were a parent. And so many times board members like when I was on the board, my kids were already where they were already like in high school and stuff. But to have somebody, a parent whose kids are young that are going to be in the school district for a few years to really have a vested interest. And Rebecca, you were a teacher, right?
1: I was a teacher for 27 years. Yeah. Yes.
0: And your perspective too, as a parent, but as a teacher, is so invaluable, that you can say, so what is it like being on the other side of the fence now from being a teacher and now you're on the board?
1: I think it has, it's given me a huge responsibility because I feel like I have to, kind of be an advocate for teachers because I know how it is to be in the classroom. And I don't think, I know for a fact that there's no other board members that are actually ever worked in APS. So they don't know, the decisions we make on the board, how they directly affect the classroom. So I'm always trying to keep those things in my rearview mirror and say, okay, I need to be thinking about this and how it's going to be
0: affecting. But on the other hand, you can see too, the decisions that you make on the board may seem unfair, but there's reasons why they have to. Did you see that away?
1: Oh, definitely. People will call me and say, well, why did you vote for this? And sometimes there's not another option. There's not a better option, yeah. I guess is what I should say. So sometimes you're like between a rock and a hard place and you just have to, choose which way is going to be the least,
0: cause the least pain for
1: exactly,
0: the least
1: exactly
0: amount of people.
1: Cause the least pain.
0: We're taping the show on Friday and it was the first day of school. And, I was talking to Rebecca when we got here. It was so nice to hear the school bells from, Somba ringing this morning. The bell change at Sandia and the best sound is the band practicing at Sandia. Then you know it's fall. The weather isn't telling us it's fall because it's still 105 out there, but it is there. So this is the first day of school. There are so many things that people are talking about. What do you think? They're talking about the cooling systems. Are they going to be cool? Who got systems? The enrollment is down. Is our funding going to be cut? Are teachers going to be cut? And the safety, which is such a huge issue for everybody. Guns in the schools. So what are you looking at? What have you been looking at this past summer to get ready for today and for the new school year?
1: So I started my morning this morning up at Del Norte High School, greeting students as they came into the school. They have a great community group that invited me to go out there. And so, I watched the kids come in with the clear backpacks. That's always it's a challenge to have clear backpacks because I know that they've said that they're not, really sturdy. But they had clear and mesh backpacks. Saw kids coming in. safety is definitely an issue for everybody. I mean, of course, we want our kids to be safe at school.
0: We want everybody to be safe in this world. And it seems like you can't really go, you know, every day we hear of somebody else. So, I mean, I know we have to protect our children and I'm not diminishing that, but the safety of everybody when you leave your house in the morning.
1: Definitely. Yeah. I mean, you don't know when your last breath is. So, parents send their kids to school and kids go to school, you know, with the impression that they are safe. So we need to do whatever we can to create that environment. I don't know that there's a perfect answer. I do appreciate that APS is now working with APD. I think that's critical. As far as air conditioning, I know I got a few calls last week saying, you know, the air conditioning is not working at our school, but I know APS is really trying to be on top of it. There is 22,000 air conditioners in Albuquerque APS schools, and that they are trying to be on top of every single work order. It is a little worrisome with the fact the temperatures are where they're at. I mean, I don't think we've ever had temperatures this hot in August when the kids have gone back to school. So I'm hoping that we can maintain that and then have flexibility. You know, as a teacher, when my classroom was too hot, we would take the kids over to the library or take the kids out to the park and try to continue. You know, teachers are very flexible and trying to work whatever's going to work best for their students.
0: What did you find this first day of school?
2: Yeah, well, I started my day taking my kids to the first day. So I have a first grader and a sixth grader. And so they go to Tres Volcanes Community School on the west side. So they're in the same school. It's a K-8. So it's nice for my daughter. You know, she feels safe with her big brother, you know, there. And we absolutely love that school. And so, yeah, it was nice, you know, just seeing all the students excited about going back to school, you know, and in that age they are excited. My daughter has been excited all summer waiting for first grade, and so it was nice. My son, he's a middle schooler now, and so he's not always
0: there's such change. It like from fifth grade, my grandson he's in eighth grade at Madison, and I could tell last year it just changed like that, and I forgot that from my kids, but it just changes. And I'm just waiting for it to change back. So be careful, Josh.
2: Yeah.
0: It's a rocky road ahead.
2: Yeah. Middle school, it's a big change for sure. And it's nice because it's not that big of a transition for that school because they're still in the same building. And so, you know, they have different teachers and change teachers every class, but, the transition to going to another school isn't so. And I'll be going to West Mesa after this to visit and talk to those students and the principal there. And so it's just an exciting time. This is our first day of school.
0: It's the first day of school for you too.
2: For us as board members.
1: As board members.
2: As board members,
1: definitely.
2: So, I mean, it is different, but it's exciting.
0: There is so much in the news about the AI and the clear backpacks and all of that. What issue do you think is going to be most important, or what are you looking at now as this school year and for this school year? You went through graduation, and that's a huge deal to see those kids graduated and do all that. And there's so many changes that are going on in our lives too. What do you see? We're going to get a new governor this year. We're probably, you know, our legislators, you know, might change. They might change. So what do you see as the most challenging issue you can see for this 26-27 school year?
1: I think AI is going to be a topic of conversation. There's a big group of parents that are rallying to say, we want an opt-out option. They deserve that. the state has mandated Amira as the assessment tool. And I don't know. I think there's a lot of parents that feel like they weren't asked. Permission wasn't given. There's recordings of their voice. And there's concern. So I think that's going to be a topic that's going to be in front of us in the coming months, especially when we have other school districts that are in the state that are saying, no, we're not going to use it. So I think it's going to be an interesting topic that we're going to have to tackle in the next couple of months.
0: And, you know, and this may sound very ignorant on my part, and a lot of people are going to say she is ignorant, so that's going to be acceptable. So how exactly will, I mean, when I think about AI, and a lot of people think about AI, it's kind of like, okay, I can make a logo here, or I can do this here, or I can change my email so it sounds better. How is AI going to work in a school? Josh, how do you think it's going to work in a school?
2: Well, it's in our schools already. It's everywhere. And so it is, I think, a little bit scary for everyone because we don't necessarily know, you know, a lot of what it can do and all of this. But I think, you know, we're trying to get ahead of it. As Rebecca mentioned, you know, APS tries to do their due diligence with getting ahead of things, on top of things. And I think what we need to do is educate people more on, you know, the uses of it, how it's being used, what's happening, you know, with our students and, you know, like Rebecca said, the recordings. So I think education is going to be key, in educating not only our parents, but our teachers and everyone of what exactly we are using, what can be accepted, in our schools and, what is not accepted, you know.
0: You guys.
1: And on that note, I'd like to say, and educating ourselves as well.
0: Yes.
1: We need to know, you know, there needs to be transparency about how it's being used, how often it's being used, why it's being used. You know, we need to know so that we can, you know, be educated about when people come and ask us about this, we can also say it, because sometimes I don't feel like we know the full extent.
0: You know what I was just thinking this morning is we have, New Mexico was in the headlines on the morning news shows this morning because of, what the attorney general had done and the settlement they're asking for from Meta. And one of the things that I always thought got away from all of us those 20 years or so ago when the social media was coming along, we didn't understand it. We didn't know what it could do, kind of like AI. We didn't know what it could do, what it couldn't do, and it got away. And then it really is harmful for our children. Now we're trying to backpedal. And how do we fix it? And, you know, most of that money is supposed to go for mental health and to help children who are really plagued by this. And so I think it's a huge responsibility for any public official and even as a parent and as a grandparent to know what AI and how. I was really concerned one day with my granddaughter when I heard her kind of having a conversation with Alexa, and Alexa's talking to her. And she's talking to Alexa, and I told her mother, I don't think we should let her do this. It can't be a substitute. So how, I mean, you've got a big road ahead just trying to make sure that, you know, social media doesn't replace, AI doesn't replace that in some manner.
2: Yeah, I'm very grateful for the Attorney General, and there's lots of lawsuits out there and law firms who are going after these companies because we do know now that it is a problem. Social media is a problem. There's a social media addiction. There's bullying. There's all of these things that comes with social media. So very happy that our Attorney General was able to, you know, put Meta in their place, if you will. We were the first state to actually sue Meta and win, and so a lot of states are following
0: suit. They're going to follow suit,
2: and I think already there's like 42 other states after us that have filed lawsuits. But it is an issue, and I think as parents, as I'm a parent of, you know, even a sixth grader, an 11-year-old who you know, hears about Facebook, and actually Facebook is kind of outdated. It's more for us older people, but
0: TikTok
2: and Instagram and all the YouTube, all of these others that, it's unfortunate that they do go after our children. And so as parents, I think it's a big responsibility, as you mentioned, that we know what our kids are looking at, what they're involved with, what they're doing online, because it can be, you know, very scary, even with games, you know, you know, with the Xbox, and they can play with other people from who knows where and all of this. But, you know, there are some students who, you know, their parents are, you know, are busy or working or whatever the case. And so I think that's what's so important with our public schools is us creating that safety net for them as they are with us, you know, in the school for most of the day. And so we need to do our due diligence and be sure that we protect them while they're at school as well.
0: Yeah. You know what I think is so sad though, that, and this really falls upon APS, it falls upon any school, is that so many kids don't have the parents are working, like you said, and then it falls on APS to be the second parent.
1: Oh yeah. Second. It's the message of the year. I remember in my years of teaching, you know, we had ditches are deadly. We had gang resistance. We had dare. You know, that it has just evolved. So, I mean, it's what we're faced with right now in society. And it's true that parents a lot of times are, you know, they just can't make it on one job. A lot of parents are working two jobs, or both parents are working. They come home at night. It's dinner time. Then it's bath time. Then it's bedtime. You know, so, you know, whenever you do have a minute, if the kid's on the iPad, you know, sometimes it's just what it is. And so we need to do our responsibility as far as schools and making sure that we're not also pushing that agenda, you know, having kids on iPads all the time. You know, we really need to be responsible and making sure that kids are having interaction with people. You know, sometimes I'm around my grandkids and they're there on their cell phones. And I'll ask them a question and they don't even hear me.
0: It is.
1: And it's like, tap them on the shoulder. Hey, I'm trying to talk to you. Or put your phone away and let's have a conversation, you know? So, yeah, I think we really need to really work in APS about, you know, having kids go back to interacting with people.
0: Now that you've been able to work for 7 months with these other five board members, how is that all going for you?
1: I mean, you don't always agree with other board members, but it's about being respectful and listening to their point of view. Everybody's coming to the board from different walks of life and different experiences. So I think if you can listen to somebody else and you know, be respectful. In the end of the day, I am there to represent the parents and the children in my community and the children in all of our community. And so I'm going to vote or you know, say what I need to say, what I think is the best interest of them. And if I hurt somebody else's feelings, I'm sorry, but it is what it is, that I'm there to represent my community.
2: Yeah, I think we've all gotten along, you know, pretty well. I want to commend President Rinalda Tomarito. I think her leadership has really been this idea of us coming together for one common good. As Board Member Benson mentioned, I think the different perspectives is good. You know, we have a teacher, a former teacher. We have a parent of young children. We have parents of older children. Just a variety of backgrounds that I think helps us hopefully make the best decisions for our districts and for our students. So I've enjoyed working with everyone and you know, keeping an open mind. Exactly, you know, we might not always agree on, you know, certain things, but hearing each other out and being respectful, especially on the dais, you know, being respectful and I think we've done that for the last 7 months.
0: Yeah, it is. It's a huge responsibility. And people, I always thought it was very interesting that school boards were like the first form of government way back. And in most communities, not as much here in Albuquerque, but in little communities, it's a major employer. And they have a lot, you know, APS has tried to not create that. Like, you know, you don't have that much say on who the basketball coach at West Mesa is going to be, but they sure do in Springer, New Mexico. Mm-hmm. Are they doing that? You know, they have a lot more say. Las Vegas, they have a lot more say, but it's kind of nice to not have to worry about, you know, that and letting the people who could do that
2: My father worked, was a public school educator for the Espanola Public Schools. And he was an administrator, and that was at the time where the board had full control of hiring every position. And so that was interesting for sure. And like you say, I think some of the communities, the smaller communities, still kind of have that mentality, even though it's changed, you know, by law, where, you know, we're only responsible for, you know, the budget, the superintendent, and, you know, the policy. But
0: sometimes we can get around that if we wanted.
2: But yeah, so it's just interesting how it's evolved. And I think it takes some time to learn, you know, our role and what we're supposed to do and what we, you know, necessarily can't do and all these different things. But like I say, it's been a good learning experience for sure.
0: Yeah, it is a good learning. And it's just knowing that you're doing something that's really going to change people. Probably you all can cause the biggest change for the whole community more than any other political office. I mean, those other people think they can, but really, you make policy that's going to change children's lives, how they're educated, where they're going to go, how they're going to learn. And it's huge.
2: And the state, you know, when APS does well,
0: the state
2: does well. You know, we always talk about New Mexico being 50th in education, but, you know, APS carries a lot of that weight. And so, you know, I do believe we're moving in a positive direction. And as we improve our student outcomes and our success, it will definitely have an impact across the state.
0: It is going to be, it's just an incredible, I mean, I enjoyed my years, and I think that you just realize how important you really are, to the kids and to this community. You all have 3 more years left on your terms, right?
1: Yes.
0: And
1: 3 years and
0: 5 months.
1: 5 months and 2 minutes. Just joking.
0: And you just have to, it's going to be, you're going to love every minute of it, you know. And people don't realize how much of a family APS is. I always thought it was interesting that they worry about their schools. That's what they really worry about. And I think how you got involved was so interesting because you were just a parent they were trying to find somebody good to lead it. I remember.
1: I was a grandparent who had retired from teaching and was really enjoying my freedom as a realtor to do my own thing. And then, I had a group of parents that came and said, like, we need an educator. We need somebody who's been rooted in the community, which I've lived in the North Valley my whole life. I had been approached probably 2 years before by some teachers asking me if I would run for the school board and to meet with the union. And I met with them and I kind of, asked questions and talked about it. And then I put it on the back burner. I was like, this is not probably what I want to do. I really love doing real estate. And so whenever these parents came back around and asked me, it was like, okay, there's a calling here. There's something that I'm supposed to be doing and I need to listen to it. And so, I think we had a really grassroots campaign and we knocked on over 3,000 doors and talked to a lot of people. And, I feel like we got a lot of good response at the doors and it was like, okay, this is what I'm supposed to be doing. So.
0: And the same way with you, Josh, with your little kids. And I think that's a completely different perspective that I don't think any of us, I mean, any board member really can have when you can have the perspective and you can remember when your kids were little, but to be living it every day is a whole different perspective.
2: Yeah. I mean, some of the, you know, the programs that are being used that we're talking about, my kids, you know, go through that, like Amira and all these different, you know, iReady and all these different assessments that we talk about. You know, I ask my kids, you know, how do you think about this? What do you, you know, what's hard? What's, you know, what's working? What's not? And then just being in the class, you know, them being in the classroom every day and, you know, how the teacher interacts with them and, you know, all these different things. I think it's, And me just, I was always very involved also in the community and with my, with my children's education. So, so I do think it's a good perspective to bring, to the board for sure.
0: One of the things that I know people, we've talked about this and I just was reading in the paper this morning, the safety. Now we're getting into the football season and soccer and, parents, you know, being confident that their kids, there are going to be fights. Things like that are just going to happen, but that there aren't going to be weapons involved. And I know, how is APS police handling that and working with that, with this coming? Because all these games are going to be happening and all that.
1: So I know that they, I know that they have new weapon detectors that are going to be on these big campus, I don't know, campuses, stadiums, I guess, the stadiums with the football and the soccer. I'm wanting to find out more about it, but I know that that is instilled, you know, and I know that, Mr. Gonzalez, Antonio Gonzalez, associate superintendent. He is, he has said that, you know, we want to keep our kids safe. So if we need to think about putting these in schools, we could. Right now they're starting with the stadiums, which I think is a good idea, because you have people coming from, you know, different schools. There's rivalries there, you know, that type of thing. I think it's a good idea. Like you said, back in the day, there was fights and it was a fist fight and it was over and it was separated. You know, sometimes now it's a little scary, you know,
0: it's a little bit more advanced.
1: Yeah.
0: And like that. But it is always, you know, we're never going to have there's always going to be issues facing our kids. And just being a child in this world is difficult enough. And as long as you guys are all aware that to make it as pleasant as we can and just try to do the right thing. And hopefully with all these, I just can't believe what a turnover in leadership we are having right now with the new president at UNM, the new superintendent of Rio Rancho, which doesn't affect us, but we all need to work together with those kids. And, you know, and it's just so much change. And so just, you guys have a lot on your plate, but I'm confident that you two can handle it. You know, that you are there and you understand it. And it's,
1: I'm glad somebody's confident.
0: Well, you know what? Anybody that runs for this job, first of all, it used to be it cost money, but not like it does now. And it's just not anybody it's not like we get big, not like you guys get big donors. I mean, I always used to think, who'd give us money? Okay, I'm going to give you my $10 so you can get me out of detention sometime and I can call you, because there isn't money. So what you do is really, you're raising money and for a job that's, you know,
2: unpaid.
1: For a volunteer
0: position. And it's true. And such an important one. You can always count on me to be a cheerleader for all of you, because I just think what you do is phenomenal. And I'm just so proud of you. And I'm so proud that you came back to talk to me, that you didn't get scared away. And we'll have you back towards the end of the year again, just to see how it was the second graduation, when your hands aren't as cramped and you're not smiling. Congratulations. We're out of time. And I thank you again. And I end my show always thinking, all we can have is hope. Hope that it'll get better. And that if you just choose kindness in whatever we're doing, we're going to be okay. And thank you for doing, and thank you for listening. And we'll be back next week. Thank you.
1: Thank you.
2: Thank you, yes.
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4: Behind him, to take it a step further, you already know what he is at this point. That's the frustrating piece here. That's the frustrating piece. And the reality is, as strong of an offseason as it's been for Andrew Berry and company, as strong as an offseason as it's been, revamping the offensive line, getting the duo at wide receiver in KC Concepcion and Denzel Boston, bringing in Spencer Fano, who we'll get to here in a second, if they don't make the right decision at quarterback, all of the good that you did in the offseason, it's for nothing, in my opinion. It doesn't matter. Let's call a spade a spade. Quarterback is the most important position in all of professional sports. And as we sit here, right, as we sit here a week and a half, 2 weeks into camp, I don't know if the Browns have more clarity at the position than they did before camp started. That's just the bottom line of it. Here's the other interesting piece about Cleveland. Spencer Fano out of the University of Utah, drafted presumably to be the left tackle of the future for the Cleveland Browns, right? Presumably, that's why they selected him. Yesterday out at practice, and I don't know if this has been the case all 8 days or what, Spencer Fano is backing up DeJuan Jones right now. And obviously, you know, this process is going to play out. They're going to have more padded practices. We're going to have preseason action. I believe the Browns will participate in a joint practice or two. You're going to get to see what it looks like when the live bullets fly. But the reality is, if you're Cleveland, and I'm a Washington Commander Redskins fan, so I had to deal with this exact same dilemma several years ago. Brandon Sheriff was drafted by the then Washington Redskins to play tackle. He ended up being kicked inside the guard, made a couple of Pro Bowl teams, and never looked back. Cleveland Browns fans, you need to open yourself up to the possibility that Spencer Fano could potentially be a guard. Or that the new tackle you just extended, Titus Howard, who comes here by way of Cleveland, he could be a guard. The reality is, you have to put your best five on the floor. It reminds me like back in high school when you're getting ready for first day of school. First week of school, if he was really putting it on the way the YIC was. You didn't just have a first day of school outfit, damn it. You had a first week of school outfit, right? And throughout that first week of school, all that matters to me is that you put the best combination together each and every day. I know some days you may not feel like, hey, my shoe game isn't strong enough, but oh, my T-shirt makes up for it. The reality is, when it comes to offensive line play in the National Football League, I believe your best five should ultimately play. That's it. I believe your best five ultimately should play. And the reality is, for the Cleveland Browns, their best five may include three presumptive tackles. If I was the Cleveland Browns, this is the offensive line that I would be going with in that preseason opener. Just to get a look, just to see what we have. If you like DeJuan Jones at left tackle, keep him there. If you don't want to flip him over to the right side, keep him there. But here's what I would do. I'm going Spencer Fano at left tackle. I'm going Zion Johnson, the big free agent guard from the LA Chargers, at the left guard spot. Elgton Jenkins, your free agent signing from the Packers. He's man in the middle at center. A veteran center, by the way, that's very established, very proven in this league. He starts at center. And at the right guard spot, this is where we get freaky. This is where Bobby Johnson and the other offensive line coaches, this is where they make their money. Because the reality is, I don't give a rat's ass to either of these fans where someone was drafted at. No one cares about that. We care about results. This is a results-driven business. Bottom line. And if you're the Cleveland Browns, to me, the best results, your way of getting the best results, guys, is maybe kicking Titus Howard into the guard spot. I know you just paid him big money to be your right tackle of the future. Maybe you kick him in to guard and you play DeJuan Jones at the tackle spot. That, to me,

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16: I can respond and let those instincts play and take over when the bullets are really flying. For Shador, the key for him has been like his processing and the pre-snap and getting the ball out quickly. And again, when you're in the thick of things, when the bullets are flying, when the pass rush is after you, we'll be able to tell if Shador has really made that progress or if it's kind of just more, the practice setting that's led him to really stack up some of these performances.
17: I think the offensive line, to me, is the more intriguing battle here, to me, throughout this training camp. I think whoever starts isn't going to start the entirety of the season, I feel like. So it's kind of just.

0: the formality in terms of who the week one starter actually is here for Cleveland. I was ruffling feathers in the Cleveland media room yesterday, throwing theories around in terms of, well, what happens up front along the offensive line? Obviously, Spencer Fano is brought in here presumably to be the left tackle of the future. I don't know how the reps have been divvied up throughout the course of training camp to this point, but yesterday it was DeJuan Jones working exclusively with the first team at left tackle. When it comes to the mentality of Cleveland with this offensive line group, are they hung up on position, or do you think it's about them putting out their best five?
1: Well, I think they definitely want to get the five best offensive linemen out there, but to a point. I mean, earlier in the spring, Todd Monken said that he already thinks he has four starters, that being the three veteran additions, Titus Howard, Elgton Jenkins, Zion Johnson, and then we'll see exactly where Elgton Jenkins plays, whether it's center or guard. And then he threw Stefano in there, and they drafted him to be a left tackle with the number 9 overall pick. Obviously, you know, as you said, he's been alternating rep with DeJuan Jones, their fourth-year player. And Monken's theory behind that is like, hey, we don't give young players, automatic starting spots unless they earn it.
0: Right.
1: Exactly. So he's going to have to earn it. I think he's looked pretty good going up in the versus on that defensive line. I think the expectation is that if he puts himself well over the next couple of weeks, he will be the starter. But, yeah, there have been some kind of conversations and thought about, hey, well, if the thought is to get the best five, maybe DeJuan Jones can play right tackle, which he's actually said he's more comfortable at. He would like to play. And then do Titus Howard to guard, where he's played a lot. But right now, you know, they did not want to switch too much in terms of the positioning and the install. I think over the next week, they'll get a real sense of how these guys are looking at their various positions. And then maybe it becomes a discussion. But for now, not really.
0: It's fascinating, Daniel, because you know as well as anybody, with that position in particular, I think the quicker you identify your five, the more opportunity they have to gel with one another and communicate as they get geared up for, as we were talking about yesterday, two games on the road against two pretty formidable fronts in Tampa Bay and Jacksonville. So it's going to be fascinating to see how it ultimately plays out. Joined right now by our guy, Daniel Oyefusi, ESPN NFL Nation, Cleveland Browns reporter. Give him a follow on the X app at Daniel Oyefusi. Just double-clicking on Shedeur Sanders here for a second. I told the story of what I saw yesterday out at practice, and I was fascinated that the first thing that the Browns do once they hit the practice field, and maybe I misstretch, the first thing that they do is go 11-on-11 install, and it's offense, good offense versus good defense, and it's all to master the procedural stuff. Yet you all have said each and every day there have still, despite this emphasis on the pre-snap stuff, there has still been procedural issues throughout the course of camp. How do you think the coaching staff is reacting to that, and do you think it's going to have any bearing on their decision ultimately?
1: I think Todd Monken understands that it's going to be a process. This is an offense that heaps a lot of responsibility on the quarterback pre-snap. So whether that be audibling into more favorable plays, or, you know, just whatever it may be in terms of giving the quarterback autonomy at the line of scrimmage, and especially with the cadence too, you know, having potentially up to 10 cadences, he understands that it's going to be a process for the offense, and especially with a young quarterback. So I think that for Todd Monken right now is like the growing pains part of it, where everyone's getting accustomed and acclimated to the offense, and the hope is that, you know, you get it out the way now so that, you know, through 3 weeks from now, 4 weeks from now, when, like you said, you're going to Jacksonville, you're going to Tampa, you don't have these issues.
0: You should. It's going to be an interesting start to the season, man. It really is. And I don't know, and this was kind of me overhearing you guys' conversations yesterday, Daniel. I wonder if starting two games on the road against those two defenses has any bearing on who he goes with. Because Deshaun Watson is the veteran, and Deshaun Watson probably is better at this point in terms of cadence and working a silent count and things of that nature. It's going to be a fascinating development to watch throughout the course of the rest of training camp, man, because I don't think the coaching staff right now has an idea of who they're going to go with. And I think that could be a good thing.
1: Yeah, for sure. I mean, it's funny, like every day Todd Monken is asked overwhelmingly about the quarterbacks, and he really, like, you know, calmed things down early on when he said, hey, like, I'm not even really evaluating these guys until we get out of installs. Like, the first 8 practices were all install. Friday was the first practice that wasn't like an install practice. It's like, all right, now we're really getting into our premier plays, stuff that our quarterbacks feel comfortable with, stuff that I think that our team is going to feel comfortable with. And now we're really going to start to judge them. But like we talked about before, I think really see in these preseason games. I think that's when we'll be able to tell. I think one way or another, it'll be pretty obvious who the Browns starting quarterback is. But, you know, despite all the talk online and on social media, like, I don't think that, you know, anybody has, you know, distanced themselves, because it's just, it really is too early right now.
0: It's very early. The one other thing, too, that I think will benefit both Shador and Deshaun once they begin the preseason action, although there was a lot of issues last year offensively, they ran the football with some success at times, and getting Quinshon Judkins back healthy, having year two of Dylan Sampson, and you're doing it behind a much more formidable offensive line. That, to me, is probably going to spearhead what things look like for them offensively, how well they're able to get the run game going. As far as the defense is concerned, I know we've spent so much time talking about this quarterback battle, obviously for good reason. On defense, man, still a couple of really good names and household names in the secondary, from Denzel Ward to Grant Delpit, Tyson Campbell. I'm a big fan of Emmanuel McNeil Warren, the safety out of Toledo. And I thought, man, Caleb Downs being taken as high as he was, I believe he goes, 13 to Dallas. I thought taking Emmanuel McNeil Warren where he was selected was a better value play, because I didn't think the gap in talent was that significant. What have you seen from him through the first 8 practices? And does he look like a guy that could be another pillar of this defense?
1: Yeah, well, you picked the perfect first day to come to practice, because he had an interception of Shador Sanders in 11-on-11s, and I hate to invoke a Hall of Famer, but it almost looked like Ed Reed-esque the way he was playing deep post and kind of came over the top of the tight end when he was covered, and he was able to corral that overthrown ball. But he's a guy who they think fits perfectly into their scheme as just like an athletic marvel, as they definitely want to play. Like, this is a team that has played a lot of big nickel with 3 safeties over the course of the past couple of years with Jim Schwartz. And they're still going to do that with the new defensive coordinator, right, Mike Rutenberg. So the ability to be multiple, like, they think that this is a guy that can play free safety, strong safety. He can play in the box, kind of like as a nickel or star. But they're bringing him along slowly. Like, they want him to master each of those positions, like kind of free safety, strong safety, before they really start moving him around. Maybe we're not seeing him move around as much, but he has been very impactful, where it seems like now he's making, you know, at least one play a game. You know, or a couple of days ago, he had a punch out on a wide receiver that led to an interception. You know, he made another play from depth against Shador Sanders in red zone work, where he was able to come from depth and get to the flat and disrupt the pass. And now we're, as I mentioned before, the interception. So they think that he's a guy that can play from depth. He has the speed to cover. He has the size and the strength to play in the box. But they're bringing him along slowly, but definitely a lot of good things from the safety from Toledo.
0: Yeah, I'm excited about it, man. Like I told you yesterday when I first introduced myself, I think I'm a little bit more bullish on this group than any other member of the national media. Daniel, I've said it throughout the opening hour and change of my show. I don't know if I left yesterday feeling better about the Browns. We'll see today, though. Out on the practice field for real, not inside on the bubble. There'll be fans out in attendance. Hopefully the juices will get flowing. Hopefully they're back in full pads, man. But fascinating group that you get to cover on a day-in, day-out basis. While we have a couple of minutes left, when you look at the rest of the AFC North, Daniel, and you look at what the other moves that have been made with Pittsburgh going out and getting Michael Pittman and Jeremy Bernard and adding to their offense, Baltimore running a new scheme, Cincinnati revamping their defensive front, who to you is the team to beat in this division?
1: Yeah, we'll talk about a division of change where the only head coach that didn't lose a job was Zach Taylor. Man, it's going to look a lot different in the AFC North this year. But I would still say, like, I know they came up short winning the division, you know, final game of the regular season. But I would say Baltimore is at the top. You know, I think that starts with Lamar Jackson. I think if you have a healthy Lamar Jackson, that sets the floor so high for you. And I think getting Jesse Minter as a head coach, that's going to lead the defense, call the defense. I think he's really, really going to turn around that defense. I think they've underperformed the past couple years on defense to their talent. So I think that he's definitely – I think Lamar's going to set the floor, but I think that Jesse Minter might set the ceiling with his ability to really turn around that defense. And obviously them getting Trey Hendrickson and some guys as well this offseason.
0: gonna be fascinating. I don't know if you saw, I put a post out of Trent Hendrickson from Ravens camp running the hoop, and it like went quadruple viral, and it's him looking old and slow. I promise that's not what he looked like during the team drills. Him and Mike Green were meeting at Lamar Jackson routinely, so maybe not good news for Roger Rosengarten, the third-year tackle, but I agree with you, Daniel. The Ravens are going to be fascinating for sure. I'll let you out on this real quick, brother, just 30 seconds or less. Did you see what happened in Vegas? Did you read the headline from a guy, Ryan McFadden, out in Vegas?
1: I did. I mean, like, what a like a collection of words. Like, I never thought I would be like Kirk Cousins and Max Crosby beefing in practice. Like, I don't know what's going on over there, but it must be the Vegas heat, because I've been out there, and that's some dry heat out there. So I'm not surprised, man. I'd be mad too. I'd be beefing with people too out there.
0: It's crazy though, because this is something that Max knows better, is my thing. And if I was disappointed that I didn't see in the bottom line Clint Kubiak throws Max Crosby off of the field. Daniel, you know it. That's the time as a coach, you insert your dominance. Oh, you think you're above our practice habits? Let me show you that even if Max isn't on the same accord with us, he gets thrown off the field as well. I thought he missed a golden opportunity, if I'm being honest. But what do I know? What do I know?
1: You can't touch the quarterback, but, you know, Max is he can be a little extra. You know, we see those clips of him messing with Mahomes. So, yeah. you know how he gets down.
0: Daniel, we appreciate you as always, man. We'll continue to read your work. Keep doing great stuff, buddy.
1: Yes, sir. Thank you.
0: That is our guy, Daniel Oyefusi, NFL Nation ESPN reporter for the Cleveland Browns, joining us, talking all things Brownies. That is where our Westwood One training camp tour continues and finishes up here in Berea, Ohio, with the Browns. They're back on the practice field coming up at 1:30. 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
16: 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That's Jonah behind the glass. The chairman of the board is sitting across from me. His name's Ed Monsonatis. You can call in, text in at 505-246-0610. That's the Sports Animal Meineke on San Pedro text line. Let's get to the headlines. And I'm going to get to Enos Kanter here in a minute. I'm going to get to Royce White here in a minute because I don't know if Jonah and Ed have been paying attention, but I'm going to get to those guys in a minute. I want to start with Max Crosby and Kirk Cousins. And I want to start in Raiders training camp. Yes, Seattle's on hard knocks, but I'm watching the Raiders training camp. And word gets down that Crosby and Cousins are getting after it. It's the old Raiders. See, it's given me hope. Yesterday I went for coffee. I saw nothing but Pittsburgh Steeler fans. I didn't know what to do. I said, what about Max Crosby and Kirk Cousins? And then when they announced that Kirk Cousins is going to be the starter, I was even more excited because don't forget, wherever Kirk Cousins starts, they make the playoffs. They might not get to the Super Bowl, but they make the playoffs. So Cousins and Crosby getting after it, that's Raider football. Finally, we have something to report out of training camp where people would be worried, Coach. I'm happy. No. I'm happy they're getting after it.
12: Absolutely. Fighting is good in practice. I don't know why everybody acts like it's such a big deal. The more they fight, the better. I agree with you, Mike. I mean, they're living together. They're with each other 24/7. You get sick of people. So you might as well fight each other. I mean, and they're out there in that heat. They're banging on each other. They're blocking, tackling. No. You need. And then I heard Crosby knocked him down twice, which is a no-no. You don't hit the quarterback. Yeah. He knocked him down twice, which I like. That is the Raiders.
16: That is the Raiders.
12: Good for them.
16: Yeah, about time.
12: It is about time. You're right, Mike.
16: 100%.
12: I've always said this. I'll say this. The NFL is better when the Cowboys, Raiders, Steelers are good.
16: 100%.
12: It's better. It's
16: 100%.
12: Better.
16: 100%. Yeah. Let's continue. Bijan Robinson earlier in the week had signed the biggest running back deal in a very long time. Well, ever, but in a long time. Running backs have been forgotten. If you played running back, call us at 505-246-0610. The Dickersons, the Dorsets. I can go on and on. What happened to running backs that they weren't getting paid? Let me finish. Bijan gets the biggest contract. Then Jahmyr Gibbs from the Detroit Lions beats him out by like $105,000, which they both should be getting paid. Saquon should be getting paid. Mm-hmm. But what happened to the running back, Coach? Is the running back used to be important?
12: They're very important, but then they went to this, you know, running back by committee, and that's what killed it. You know, go running back by committee. You got two or three guys that can do it. You can get a guy that never, you get him off the supermarket and he can go play running back for you on a Sunday that was working there on a Monday. So that's killed the market, right? It's killed it. But you're right. I think they're very important. I mean, you know, Steelers football has always been about running backs and good guys that can run. And, you know, and here's the other thing too, you know, there's a game plan, right, to winning championships in every sport, right? Every sport. Football, it's defense, and you got to run the ball in the playoffs. You got to run it. You have to run the ball, and you got to be good at it. And it's shocking that this has gone the way it has. But now it's kind of coming back. Now they're kind of paying him again. They're drafting him again. That's the most important thing is they're drafting him in the first round. The Arizona kid got drafted from Notre Dame. So that's a good thing. It's amazing that the running back kind of went to a deal where they were obsolete. And that's not an obsolete position. You got to get a guy that can carry the dang thing, you know, 40 times in a game like the old days and pound it. And you're right. The names you mentioned, I mean, there was nothing better than watching Walter Payton and Eric Dickerson run the ball. Eric Dickerson was one of the most majestic looking things running down the sideline. Marcus Allen, they could run it. They could catch. I agree with you, man. I'm glad they're getting paid. The Gibbs kid is good from Detroit. Yeah. He's real good. And I think he was banged up a little bit last year, and then their season went to heck. But, no, the running back's very important. I like the one we got, so I'm happy.
16: Well, here's the thing. When I think of running backs, Jerome Bettis, right? Yeah. I think of Earl Campbell.
12: Mm-hmm.
16: And I'm just saying, how did they lose the respect when the greatest running backs, Otis Anderson, could he run?
12: Yes.
16: Or not?
12: Yes. The problem is some of those poor guys, they got beat to death and they lasted 3 or 4 years and then they're like, oh, well, they're that doesn't make any sense.
16: Chuck Foreman.
12: Yeah.
16: From the Minnesota Vikings.
12: Chuck Muncy. Remember him?
16: Yes. Big old goggles. From San Diego.
12: San Diego. Oh, yeah.
16: I mean,
12: Earl Campbell. I just watched the Love You Blue thing.
16: Yes.
12: Oh, my God. Earl Campbell was unbelievable.
16: Who's the greatest running back of all time? Dickerson has the most yards with over 2,000. I could go down the list, but who is the guy of all running backs, Jonah? Start to think about that. Google
17: it. Didn't we talk about
12: this? We did talk about this on Jeff's show. And, you know, I go Walter Payton. I go Jim Brown.
16: Yes.
12: I go
16: Barry Sanders.
12: Barry Sanders.
16: Come on.
12: Yeah. I don't go. You know, the one I don't go is Emmitt Smith.
16: What are you talking about?
12: I don't go
16: Emmitt Smith.
12: I don't go Emmitt Smith.
16: What's he talking about, Jonah?
12: I'm just not the Emmitt Smith guy. I mean, I know he has the all-time rushing thing, blah, blah, blah, blah, blah. And I know I'm going to make probably 80% of the Albuquerque people mad because they're Cowboy fans, but I'm not going to Emmitt Smith. Eric Dickerson, huge fan of Eric Dickerson.
16: One of the best.
12: Yeah. Barry Sanders, one of the best.
16: I didn't know you guys had talked about it, but we're going to talk about it some more,
12: fine.
16: Jonah.
12: No,
16: because
12: that's fine. Football season.
16: Here's my other thing. If you played running back, I want to hear from you right now. Any division, high school, D3, D2, D1, I want to talk to a running back today.
12: Yeah.
16: And I haven't even gotten to fullbacks.
12: You're right.
16: Right?
12: They're good, too.
16: 100%.
12: They were the
16: Mark
12: unsung.
16: Van Egan.
12: They were unsung. Daryl Johnston. Unsung heroes with that lead block.
16: Oh.
12: Yeah, unsung heroes, man. Those guys were great.
16: How about Riggins?
12: Oh, he was good, too.
16: Come on.
12: They were good.
16: How do you tackle John Riggins?
12: You don't. That's why he ran that touchdown for that Super Bowl. Yeah.
17: Kyle Hughescheck.
16: Who?
17: You don't know Kyle Hughescheck.
16: Kyle Hughescheck?
12: I don't know.
17: Is that the fullback for the 49ers?
16: Of course.
12: Oh, of course he's a fullback. I'll give you Tom Rathman. How about if I give you Tom Rathman?
16: How about I give you Roger Craig?
12: He's going to the Hall of Fame this weekend.
16: And deservedly so.
12: The first guy to go 1,000. He had 1,000 yards receiving and 1,000 yards rushing the same season. First guy to do it.
16: I want to hear from a fullback, too.
12: Ooh, yeah, the fullback's unsung hero.
16: Where are they at?
12: Yeah.
16: The formation doesn't allow you to have a fullback and a tailback.
12: No, very few. I know.
16: And why? When did that change?
12: I don't know.
16: And it didn't change. People always say, Mike, it changed with the 49ers, West Coast offense. No, it didn't.
12: No, they did. They had Tom Rathman.
16: And they had Roger Craig.
12: And Roger Craig.
16: That's my point.
12: And Wendell Tyler.
16: Ooh.
12: Remember him?
16: Yes.
12: Yeah, we had Wendell Tyler. No. The Niners ran a fullback and a tight end. That's the other thing, too, that's gone.
16: Yes.
12: Gone by the wayside. Well, tight ends. Well, now they're coming back.
16: They're coming back like the fullbacks are coming back. Mm-hmm. And I think with Tony Gonzalez to Gronkowski, now to Brock Bowers, and I think of those guys.
12: Bowers could be an NFL MVP. That's how good that guy is.
16: That guy's good.
12: He's really good. You got that guy throw it to him because he's that good. Bowers is that good for the Raiders. Absolutely.
16: I think, and going back to the original statement of the Raiders were getting after it in practice. Do you watch Hard Knocks?
12: Yes and no, but I do watch some of the. The obviously being an old coach, practice fascinates me. I love practice. And when people ask me, like, what do you miss about coaching? I miss practice. So watching the practices and these guys and all that they do, that's interesting to me. So, yeah, I do watch. I don't like a lot of the theatric stuff off the field, all that stuff. But I do watch practice, and I love that they fought in practice.
16: Jonah, do you watch Hard Knocks?
17: No, not really. I watch, if they post. What?
16: Jonah, listen.
17: It looks so stressed.
16: It's football season, Jonah. I know there's been a lot going on, but it's football season.
12: Jonah's watching the World Championships from Vienna.
17: HBO? I don't have that.
16: Is it HBO or HBO Max?
12: HBO.
17: I don't have HBO Max.
12: HBO. Jonah's watching the World Championships from Vienna.
16: This year, when you guys exchange gifts, when we draw names.
12: get the 1999 package for the TV.
16: We're going to get him the HBO. What do you call it? The app? Jonah, do we buy you the app so you can watch some sports?
17: There's a subscription.
16: I'll pay for 1 month.
12: Do you have a service at all, Jonah? What do you watch TV on? Oh, God.
17: Here
12: we go.
17: I watch TikTok and YouTube.
12: Here we go. You know what?
16: Are they posting on those?
12: I don't even. You know what?
17: They post like snippets.
12: I weep for our future, Mike. Mike, I weep for our future. These are the people going to take care of us, you and I. What's going to happen to us, Mike?
16: 505-246.
12: We're going to be on the streets.
16: 0610. Coach, when we come back, Enos Kanter. Do you remember him? Played for Oklahoma City, played at Kentucky.
12: Oh, yeah.
16: Okay, Enos Kanter.
12: Yeah.
16: I mean, I know.
12: No, please remind me.
16: And yes. Royce White.
12: Yeah.
16: I'm going to tell you what they did, man. And we're going to talk about it.
12: Sounds like they might have held up a bank.
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16: Welcome back. Show's on the mic. 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Of course, we're going to talk football for the next 5, 10, 15, 20
12: months,
16: weeks.
12: Months.
16: But, Coach, something interesting happened, and I don't know why it gets to this. I don't know how it gets to this. But Enos Kanter, I think he played for Oklahoma City and the Boston Celtics,
12: yeah,
16: right?
12: He did.
16: Big man, seven-footer, yeah, I want to say.
12: Footer. Yeah, he was a big guy.
16: Royce White recently played on the three-on-three with Ice Cube, I want to say, okay. You know, that three-on-three tournament.
12: Yeah, yeah.
16: Both those guys, over a course of the few days, have now decided to declare themselves eligible for the 2027 WNBA draft. Now, I'm thinking to myself, come on, guys. People take it too far, Coach. I mean, you take it too far.
12: Good morning, Mike. I didn't know you were going to go there with that. That's
16: well,
12: it.
16: Am I right or wrong?
12: No,
16: I mean, that's what it says. I'm not saying it.
12: You're not the bad guy, but I'm glad you brought it up. I mean, yeah, I mean, but I see their point, I guess. I mean, They don't, I mean, I guess if you declare your...
16: Well, here's my thing. Here's my thing. And I don't even want to stay on the topic because it's at a point where, you know, they're declared for the 2020. It's that's that.
12: Would you draft them?
16: That's, I don't know. Right? I mean, but at the end of the day, come on, you know, but I found that to be
12: it's a hot topic.
16: But it's perplexing to me because, I mean, Enos Kanter played, what, 8 years in the league?
12: Well, yeah.
16: 10 years in the league? Come on.
12: But, you know, it's a hot topic because last week I did watch a WNBA game with my daughter, and the one coach is wearing the T-shirt, protect.
16: I don't protect
12: that deal, I guess, whatever it is. And, you know, you go down a slippery slope with that subject. I mean, it's baffling to me, right? Because, you know, I've been in athletics 30 years. I mean, we dealt with this at UNM with a volleyball situation that was very controversial and very hot topic. It's just, you're right. How did we get here? That's the thing about it. How in the heck do we get here? Because, I mean, gosh dang, I have a lot of words for it. I don't want to say them, but it's just crazy.
16: 505-246-0610. Staying in the WNBA, Joe. Okay. Caitlin Clark. I watched the Indiana Fever Las Vegas Aces game. Okay. 4 seconds to go. 95-92. Don't quote me. It might have been 94-91.
12: Yeah.
16: For those of you keeping score.
12: Yeah. Okay.
16: And Caitlin Clark goes to the free throw line. Were you watching this with Marty?
12: I saw the highlights.
16: Yeah. So Caitlin Clark goes to free throw line and misses two.
12: Missed two free throws.
16: And here's the thing. That's going to happen to the best.
12: Of course.
16: Right? Then the girl comes down. I think Chelsea Gray, right? And hits the three.
12: Yeah. I mean,
16: ties it.
12: Indiana did everything wrong in the defensive possession to lose the game. I mean, they should. Boston tips it. I saw this whole highlight. Boston tips it. How does Cunningham not see the ball coming? It ends up in the kid. It ends up in the Aces player, and she drains a three.
16: Yeah.
12: I mean, it was. Who won the game?
16: The Aces.
12: Oh, God.
16: Then what happens, Jonah? The same girl hits a three pointer to win it in overtime.
12: Wow. And Asia Wilson, to me, is the best player in the WNBA. She's fabulous.
16: Oh, yeah.
12: She's fabulous.
16: 100%.
12: And what would she think about these guys, too? I mean...
16: Here's the thing. Look, I support the WNBA. I have from day one.
12: Of course.
16: Lisa Leslie.
12: Of course.
16: All of them. And let the sport play out. You just got to let them play basketball.
12: Yeah.
16: That's it.
12: Yeah.
16: Just play basketball.
12: Yeah.
16: Fair enough?
12: Yeah.
16: You know what I mean? And here's the other thing with sports in general, right? They entertain us.
12: That's right.
16: That's it.
12: That's exactly
16: any sport you turn on.
12: It's supposed to be entertainment.
16: So that's it.
12: It's a game.
16: It's a game. Who's going to win and who's going to win?
12: Yeah. It's a game.
16: That's it.
12: Yeah.
16: 505-246-0610. Sports Animal Meineke on San Pedro text line. Come on in as well. Let's get back to the NFL, Coach. And here's the thing. I watch all of these kind of different interpretations of the daily. We're going to call it the daily, right?
12: Mm-hmm.
16: Carson Beck looked great. 199 yards, touchdowns. The University of Miami, University of Georgia star looked incredible. Kenny Pickett looked good for the Carolina Panthers.
12: That's fool's gold.
16: It's day one.
12: It's fool's gold.
16: Here's the thing. How does a Pittsburgh Steeler guy...
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16: Thanks, Joan.
12: Jonah fell asleep.
16: You know what? It wouldn't have been a show without that.
12: Jonah fell asleep.
16: Jonah's back up.
12: Jonah.
3: I'm getting callers. Do you guys want callers?
12: Are you getting callers? We want callers, Jonah.
16: Of course. Who's on, Jonah? All right, let's get to the phone lines. Excellent job, Jonah. Dan, welcome to the show. Talk to us.
4: Good morning, brothers. How's everybody?
12: Hey, Dano, how you doing, babe?
4: Hey, are you taking out the Chama Days after the show?
12: I am not. That's a great question. It is Chama Days, but no, I'm not. Mike and I have a boxing card tonight, so we got to stay in Albuquerque. But I'd love to be in Chama right now. You're right. Are you there?
4: I thought you were the Grand Marshal, dude.
12: No, I have not been elected. You know what? You know what, Dan? I need you to start writing letters to Ernest Vigil, the mayor. How am I not the Grand Marshal of the parade? I don't understand that.
4: Me either, bro. I'm going to have to lobby for that, at least maybe for next year's show.
12: I appreciate you, man. Please lobby, because I should be the Grand. I should be sitting on the float with Perfect Stranger, the band, on the back of the trailer.
4: Right, 45 or something.
12: 45, yes. Yeah. I don't think Chama Day's big enough for the Blue Ventures, but if they made it up there, I should be on that float.
4: You ever taken Mike up to Chama Day's or no?
12: Mike won't leave Albuquerque. Mike has a very specific border.
4: Mike, bro. That's a really cool show.
12: Mike is like Richard Pitino. I used to make fun of Richard Pitino all the time because he never did a camp outside of Albuquerque. And I would say, Richard Pitino wouldn't even drive to the west side. That's like Mike Adams. Mike Adams will not drive to the west side. He has a very distinct borders that he doesn't leave. Funny. So he's like Pitino.
4: We'll sedate him and kidnap him, and we'll take him up there, and then he can wake up in the high country.
12: He'll have a great time. I'm telling you, he'd have a great time.
4: No, I talked to some of my buddies. Said I'm headed to Chama Day's yesterday. I thought of you right away. Said so I'm gonna call him in the morning and rattle his cage a little bit.
12: Yeah, no, I'm here. I'm here with Mike. Hey, but you know what? Here's the thing, Dan. The last time I went up north, frickin', I'm still getting hammered by it. Mike's still bullying me. He called me the other day, still been mad at me for missing the show. I was like, Mike, it's been 3 weeks. I'm back. I've been here for three in a row.
4: Mike, don't get upset, Mike. But we got to get him up there, bro, and put a fly rod in his hand or something.
12: Oh, that's for sure. Yeah, he'd love that. You know what? One thing about Mike, he does enjoy nature. He enjoys his walks. And some of the greatest areas to walk up there, he would have a great time. He'd clear his lungs out. He's really, Mike, you know, Mike's a big thinker, deep thinker. And he would really be good for us if we go up there walking together.
4: And I don't know his status in terms of spouse or anything like that, but man, there's some good-looking girls up there, brother.
12: You know, here's the thing, though, Dan. Let me tell you the status. In about 20 or 30 years, him and I pretty much will be living in a one-bedroom apartment somewhere. Mike and I will be, you know, we've been together so long that we're probably going to end up living together in a one-bedroom apartment and hope to God we can hire a nurse to come over and make us breakfast.
4: That's,
12: you know what I mean?
4: That's love, baby.
12: That's what we're going to be doing.
5: Sooner or later, you're going to call me.
4: Great show. Great show, guys. Love you guys.
12: All right, Daniel. Thanks, brother.
16: That was Dan. He's going to Chama Days.
12: He loves it, man. He's awesome.
5: Ed, yeah. you'll probably call me Jonah. Take care of us.
12: Jonah, come get us some breakfast. I am going to call you Jonah.
16: Here's the difference, though. Let me get some clarity here. When Ed's 80, I'll be still working a double shift. and here's the other thing. Jonah, when I'm 110 and still working, let me just put it to you guys out there right now. I'll be working at 110 years old.
12: So somebody better come bring me breakfast, Jonah, because they won't be Mike.
5: Yeah, I know.
12: Mike will be working, supposedly, somewhere.
16: Hey, you know with saying Chama Days, it brings me to Glory Days.
12: It is Glory Days up there.
16: That was a great song.
12: A great song. Bruce Springsteen.
16: Yes. And the E Street Band.
12: Yeah, one of the best.
16: What did the E stand for, Jonah?
12: Yeah, what did it stand for?
16: E Street Band.
12: Is that the street they grew up on?
16: I wonder. That's a great question.
12: I mean, yeah, Jonah.
16: But we're staying in sports. Yes. We'll be right back. With Mike Adams on 95.9 FM and AM 610, the Sports Animal.
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16: 460610. Text us on the Sports Animal Meineke on San Pedro line. If you want to talk NFL, we'll talk it. You want to talk any sport, we're ready for you. Coach, I want to get to Major League Baseball. And Milwaukee Brewers are playing out of their mind. Tampa Bay Rays are playing incredible. Dodgers lost again last night. For those of you keeping score at home, I wouldn't be too worried. Yes, they're on a 7-game skid. They'll be fine. Dodger fan, don't worry. They're going to win one. And my whole point of this, Coach, is baseball, you know, you look at Mizorowski, the Milwaukee Brewer guy who's throwing 105.5 or 105.1. Sounds like a handle, right? 105.1, yeah. Major League Baseball. And my whole point is, Coach, pitching is back. Pitching was gone. Kind of like the running back was gone. Pitching was gone for like, what, 12 years, 15 years, and now it's back?
12: Yeah, I agree with you. I mean, I think, we had this talk maybe a few weeks ago when Fred called, but I think that replay thing has helped pitching immensely because now they challenge, all of a sudden, those balls are strikes. A lot of guys are swinging to pitches they're not sure of. It helps the pitchers. And there are some great, and that's, as a Yankee fan, that's the only thing I'm praying to God for. Can we just get into the tournament? Because we have the best, staff.
16: I don't know about that. You have a
12: good
16: staff.
12: We got a pretty good. Well, the Dodgers staff is ridiculous, but they're losing. That's all that matters. And the Brewers maybe can beat them. I don't know.
16: No.
12: But we have a good staff. No, I agree with that. I mean, the Dodgers are a machine. I get it. But anyway, I want to get in the tournament and then just see what happens. Got to get in.
16: Here's the thing. When I think of pitching, right, let me give you some names. Steve Carlton, Philadelphia Phillies, mm-hmm. lefty, mm-hmm. tough, right? Mm-hmm. And then I think of Nolan Ryan, Tom Seaver right away. Yeah. J.R. Richard. Remember J.R. Yeah. Richard?
12: Houston Astros.
16: Oh, man. Mm-hmm. I mean,
12: yeah.
16: Phenomenal, right?
12: Clemens.
16: Remember Palmer?
12: Yeah. Yeah. Clemens. Clemens was nasty.
16: Yeah. Dwight Gooden.
12: Dwight Gooden was, yep.
16: But there was pitchers we could talk about.
12: Yes.
16: On every, Rick Sutcliffe.
12: The only difference now, though, is that these guys don't throw as much as those guys did. I mean,
16: right.
12: Now,
16: exactly.
12: Like this Scooble guy, right? He subs himself out of a playoff game last year at 99 pitches. He should have gotten his rear end kicked in the dugout. How does he sub himself out? You got to pitch 125, 130 pitches.
16: But here's the thing. When did that change, pitch count change? Tommy Good. John? You know, I talked to Tommy John about 7 years ago, 8 years ago. Was it because of Tommy?
12: Maybe. Maybe that surgery that they have, they're trying to limit him. But I think, you know, back in the old days, the more they threw, the better they felt. And they just threw. They went after it. And, you know, we're never going to see another 300-game winner ever because these guys don't pitch more than 5 innings. They don't have the records. They don't win 25 games like Fernando Valenzuela did and all those great, great guys that threw.
16: In the old days, if the guy could go 9, he'd go 9.
12: Absolutely.
16: And now you have the starting pitcher, your mid-level pitcher. When I say mid-level, 6th, 7th maybe. So they're going 5. 6 and 7, they somebody comes in.
12: Yeah, they go to the bullpen.
16: And then, boom, they're going to the closer.
12: Yep.
16: That's a tough business.
12: One of the best pitching, I mean, again, I'm not, I think the best pitching performance I've ever seen was the Jack Morris 1-0 game, yeah. 1991, I think, yeah. with a twist. He pitched 10 innings of shutout baseball against the Braves. Was it the Braves?
16: I don't know who the other team was.
12: But Jack Morris pitched 10 innings, it's one hit ball, and they won the World Series for Minnesota. Game 7.
16: But remember when you'd get your pack of baseball cards, there'd be a ton of pitchers that you'd recognize?
12: Yes.
16: Can you name 20 pitchers in Major League Baseball right now?
12: No. I mean, I can't. I can name the Dodgers. I can name the Dodgers and the Yankees. Yeah. And then you can name Skeens and Scoob. Well, the Scoob Ball's not with it. You know. But no, you can't.
16: And
12: these guys aren't stars.
16: Other than that?
12: Those guys aren't stars.
16: And when did that happen? Because the pitcher was like the quarterback.
12: Yes.
16: The pitcher of a baseball team is like the quarterback of a football team, like the point guard of a basketball team.
12: Yeah. Well, it's the only position that touches the ball every possession, every play.
16: And that's
12: so you're
16: point.
12: Right. And you got to, you know, but they just don't do, you know, I don't know if it's maybe it goes down back down to all these pitch counts in Little League, and then they go to college, and then they've been on pitch counts their whole lives where, you know, back in the, but again, here's the other thing too, like the other night I saw, what in the heck is a slurve?
16: What is that, Jonah?
12: What is a slurve, Jonah? I don't know what that pitch was. I mean, when I grew up,
16: slider and a curve?
12: I guess. Because
16: are we making up names now?
12: When you grew up.
2: It is a hybrid.
12: It's a hybrid. How did they even see that? That's, he threw a slurve at 91 miles an hour. And again, when we grew up, it was fastball, changeup, curve.
16: That's it.
12: And then you had the
16: knuckleball.
12: The Necros threw the knuckleballs at you there at 60 miles an hour. So now all these new pitches, you know, Mariano threw the cutter. That was new. So I don't have that. I'm not that well versed in pitching and to see all these things. But yeah, the days of these guys throwing complete games are dead.
16: I want to hear from a pitcher.
12: Yeah.
16: An old school pitcher.
12: Yeah.
16: 80s, 90 pitcher. That's who I want to hear from. Let's get to the phone lines. Michael, welcome to the show.
2: Thank you very much, Mike. Listen, Mike, you said we could talk about anything. It's been a couple of years since I've called. We never talk about Rapid Ricky Romero ever. And I'm really upset about that. By the way, I hate the Raiders and I like the Cowboys. And I just wanted to share that with you. So that's really the reason I called, other than to be obnoxious to you.
16: I got to tell you, you're one of my favorite people.
12: I love
16: and you always have been. And you're a pioneer of radio. I need to get you on this show.
2: Yeah, let's do that, Mike.
16: I'm going to go see
2: Mike,
16: you this week.
2: Good to hear you. You sure do good work over there.
16: Hey, I

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1: Well, DirecTV's dead, too, Joe. I don't know if you DirecTV.
2: What station are you watching ESPN on?
1: YouTube TV.
2: You are?
1: Mm-hmm.
2: I think it's 206.
1: No, YouTube. I don't. YouTube TV is just.
2: Oh, you just
0: channel.
2: Put that
0: you
2: in.
0: Show, you
2: yeah,
0: just
2: I see
0: in
2: what
0: the,
2: you're saying.
1: Yeah.
0: You just type in the chat.
1: YouTube TV is. Just
2: I don't know
1: YouTube
2: what
1: TV.
2: Channel. Who has a channel? Do you?
1: I don't even know. Yeah, they don't have channels
0: you don't
1: hard
0: have
1: anymore.
0: The channel changer?
1: No, we don't. We
2: have a menu. Do those still exist?
1: Channel changers? What do you mean?
2: What is that? The remote control? What is a channel remote. Changer?
1: Well, in our days, it was you and I running up to the TV and changing
2: beep,
1: it
2: beep, beep,
1: by
2: beep.
1: Hand.
2: Yes.
1: And then getting our rear ends chewed because we don't hold the antenna right.
2: And you, so, and here's
1: was,
2: the other thing.
1: It was a little snowy back
2: no,
1: then.
2: No, here's the other thing. And you, this was a must-have if you had a TV. Aluminum foil.
1: Yes.
2: You had to have it.
1: Because you couldn't
2: pick it. It was an extra cost.
1: You couldn't pick up the games.
2: What did the aluminum foil do when you put it on the antenna? I need to hear from an engineer at 505-246-0610. You're listening
1: our
2: to
1: our parents are engineers of some sort.
2: For sure. 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
9: Is it a new Western or an old Western? What would you consider that?
10: It's called Indie Wars.
9: Oh, I would have never said that.
10: Yeah, and I got a... You guys were asked a question for me, and I looked it up. What the E stands for in E Street Band, it's a street in Belmar, New Jersey.
11: Yeah.
9: Okay. You knew it.
11: They must have grown up on East Street, yeah.
9: You knew that answer.
11: Hey, man. I'm trying to keep up with you music experts.
9: Well, here's the thing, and I'm staying on sports.
11: Yes.
9: But I got to mention this. I have to see Springsteen. That's one of the guys that's on my list.
11: That'd be a good one.
9: They say he still goes 3 hours strong.
11: Man. I bet. He bet he does. He knows what he's doing.
9: Glory day. Let's stay on sports.
11: Yes. Let's stay on sports.
9: Okay. Please, coach. Don't.
11: And you need to save your voice for tonight. Mike, you got a big night tonight.
9: Man.
11: At the Embassy Suites.
9: Uh-oh. Come on.
11: Donald Sanchez.
9: Yeah. Sold out.
11: Seriously.
9: Good for Donald and
11: yes,
9: the promotion.
11: Sir. Absolutely good for Donald.
9: The young up-and-coming fighters. In fact, Shotgun Weddle. Caleb Medina. Everybody's been waiting on Caleb.
11: Yeah.
9: And Leanna and Amanda in the main event, man. I'm excited.
11: It's going to be
9: tonight.
11: Fun. That's going to be a fun night. Embassy does a good job. And, you know, Donald's first promotion. Donald, if his promotional career matches his fighting career, he's going to be a legend there, too. So,
9: yeah.
11: He's worked really hard on this. He does a good job. Donald's a good man.
9: Yeah, it'd be exciting tonight.
11: Yeah, it'll be exciting tonight.
9: And it's a sold out, and they're going to be streaming it on YouTube.
11: Yeah.
9: So if you go to YouTube, Donald Sanchez Promotions, you'll be able to see the fights tonight, which is super cool that he did that because you don't see a lot of people do that.
11: And again, local guys and girls fighting tonight, trying to get themselves in this profession, hopefully chasing a world championship like Angelo Leo did. Anytime there's fight night, there's a lot of excitement to it. We enjoy the heck out of it, and I think it's going to be a great night of fighting.
9: And I want to stay there for a minute, Coach, because people always ask me, Mike, where's boxing? We're sitting with two standing world champions right now.
11: Mm-hmm.
9: Angelo Leo and Abraham Pettis.
11: Yes.
9: We're standing with two world champions.
11: Yes.
9: We have Diamond Boy undefeated, 15-16-0. We've had Brian Mendoza bring back a world champion. Boxing has gone nowhere.
11: No, it hasn't.
9: Boxing is elevated. We're in a golden era of boxing right now. And I'm wondering, we need Angelo Leo to fight in Albuquerque, New Mexico.
11: We do. And you know, because, and right now, there's probably four or five names. You know, you look at Diamond Boy, you look at Abraham, you look at guys that haven't gotten a bell yet, Roland Nez.
9: Yes.
11: Weddle. is going to be a great fighter. He fights tonight on the card. There are some really good talent in New Mexico. And Clifton Chavez, there's another kid that fought really well last week. There's some great young names that are coming up that, man, can you see him winning a world title? I think so. And they got to continue to keep their career going that in that direct. But I think Albuquerque boxing is in really good shape. Let's just say New Mexico boxing is in really good shape.
9: And shout out Catherine Linden-Muth. She's a world champion right now.
11: Yes.
9: We got three standing world champions right now. Yes. Shout out Catherine.
11: Yes. And Leo does need to fight in Albuquerque again. Yeah, Angela needs to fight in Albuquerque.
9: 100%. And get Pitbull that big fight.
11: Yes.
9: Get him that big fight, man, because if you're a boxing fan, go support these boxing promotions. Go see that young talent. I can't believe I've been around boxing for 30 years now, Coach.
11: Yeah, no, it's exciting. You've done it. I mean, again, I was just telling Jonah, and I mean this. If you want to see a production, watch Mike in the ring, because it's like a maestro, man. The guy knows what he's doing. He's great with a mic in this studio. He's a great mic in the ring. But, you know, again, the young talent that are coming up, they're being managed the right way. They're being put shows. The shows have been really good. You know, this is back-to-back weekends. We have boxing at the Embassy. You know, Legacy Promotions does a great job with their matchmaking. You know, tonight I think Donald's got a bunch of young kids that are going to be really good. So it is exciting. And again, it's still fight night, right? Still, there's something the right word is to be at a boxing match is there's something about it. I just don't know how to describe it, but it has a different feel from all kinds of sports, and it's going to be exciting tonight.
9: You know, I still remember the first fight I did, and it's funny because Manuel and I saw him yesterday. He said, Mike, you've been doing this long, and I didn't realize it. Right? Yeah. I didn't realize. I said, man, I'm living till I'm 110 years old.
11: You said that.
9: I'm in the middle.
11: You're middle-aged. You're in your youth.
9: I mean, I'm still young, I told
11: you. Yes, you are.
9: You know, it just depends how you look at things. I look at things in a long, long, long form.
11: Yeah.
9: Does that make sense?
11: It does.
9: I'm not a short form guy.
11: No. Yeah. Just like your taxes. You're a long form guy.
9: No, do the tax out of long. You know,
11: yeah.
9: Coach?
11: Yeah.
9: 505-246-0610 to get involved. Yeah. And I want to switch gears. Live Golf. They found an investor?
11: Supposedly.
9: Did you hear about this?
11: Supposedly.
9: And I know you're not a fan.
11: No, I'm not a... I don't hate it, but I don't know who in the world would throw... I mean, they must have a lot of money to throw down the drain, because I tried to watch Live Golf yesterday. It is annoying as all get out.
9: What bugs you?
11: What bugs me is, first of all, the shotgun starts. Okay, there's something special that the last group starts, they're the last ones coming through the course. So, you know, if you have Mike Adams and he shoots a 61 and he posts a score of minus 15, well, you know who's going to chase him. In the same holes, they're coming, right? Well, yeah, they play shotgun starts. So, like yesterday, Sergio, he's got two to play. He's on number four. It's hard to keep track of where the heck everybody's at on the course. It doesn't have that drama building up. Like, here he comes off, you know, like when Tiger winning the Masters, here he comes on 12 and 13 and 14, and the guys he's chasing are already done. And it's just his natural progression. You know, the music drives me crazy. I get it. I play with the music.
9: I have a speaker playing music on every hole.
11: But I'm not playing for the U.S. Open. My shot, there's a good chance I'm going to shank three shots into the water. There's a great chance of that. But the noise, the outfits, they wear these stupid uniforms. It's just a circus. It's an absolute circus. You know, again, the PGA has their one circus a year, which is the Phoenix Open, right?
9: Right.
11: The Waste Management. And it is awesome to go. If you haven't been to Waste Management.
9: Why do you like that one?
11: Because it's awesome. It's just the Waste Management is a must-see, because it is hard to describe. It's a rock concert with a golf tournament happened to be played in the middle of it, which is great. But that's only one. That's Live Golf every weekend. Just an absolute circus.
9: I hadn't heard Sergio's name in a long time.
11: Well, because he's buried over there in the Live. Then they have a team competition. They wear the dumb gear. You know what, man? This investor, he must have a lot of money to burn, because he's going to burn it. Because the Saudis didn't even want to do it anymore.
9: Let me ask you this question in golf, because you're an avid golfer.
11: I am. I love it.
9: How much does it cost? When you were at Shinnecock Hills, to get in, how much was a ticket?
11: Oh, it was $190 to get in the grounds.
9: For one day?
11: One ticket. Yeah, one day.
9: Okay,
11: yeah.
9: But in that day, you can be there from what? From the
11: first to the end. Yeah, for sure. Yeah.
9: Okay. Does that include an umbrella? Does it include?
11: No, not even a hot dog.
9: Come on.
11: I know. That stinks. Because I like hot dogs. Well, it didn't include a hot dog.
9: But that makes sense when these guys are making $4 million, $5 million to win one tournament.
11: Yes. The LIV guys are making a ton of money.
9: Well, how much is the ticket to go to LIV? 500?
11: Who knows? I have no idea.
9: If you've gone to a LIV match live, call us at 505-246.
11: I doubt we'll get a call.
9: 0610. Jonah, have you ever seen golf live in a major? Like, not even a major. I'm just talking any tournament. Have you ever seen walked 18 holes?
10: No. No.
11: That's a quick no.
10: Yeah.
11: Jonah doesn't
10: Ed
11: have
10: knows this already.
11: Jonah doesn't have the attention span.
9: Does the 190 include anything?
11: No, it includes a sunburn. If you didn't take and you can't even take your own sunscreen because you can't. You have to clear bag it. So
9: you have to buy sunscreen at these places
11: probably.
9: Too.
11: I don't wear sunscreen, so I have no idea. But Jonah doesn't have the attention span for golf, Mike.
9: Hold on. You paid $190 for a sunburn. That was good.
11: Man. I know.
9: That was
11: because it was hot.
9: Was that funny?
10: That was good.
11: That was hot, Jonah. Thank God, Marty. Marty had a sunburn too. Poor thing.
9: Here's the thing. This has to include not even nothing.
11: Nothing.
9: Tees?
11: No, nothing.
9: Did you go into the pro shop?
11: Yes.
9: How much were tees?
11: Oh, through the roof.
9: Did you get a hat?
11: No, not this time. I did get a pullover the first U.S. Open I went to because I wanted to go because our kid from UNM was in the tournament. It meant more, but no, souvenirs are expensive. Oh yeah, like everywhere else. I mean, it's what it is. What it is.
9: No,
11: you don't get anything for free.
9: Listen, I was in New York, and the first vendor I saw was 5 T-shirts for $20. I mean, come on.
11: Yeah, and then you're going to wash them in the machine 2 days later, and they're going to disintegrate on you, and you're going to be like, well, that was $20 well spent.
9: Hey, Jonah, how can you get 5 T-shirts that say New York on them for $20? That's my question. Not even the shirt itself. The shirt itself might be 7, right? What kind of shirt is
11: Well, the guy stole them, probably. The guy probably, you know, again.
9: How are you doing 5 for 20?
11: Because they're probably hot. Was it a hot shirt when you put it on? Was the temperature a little... was it raised temperature a little bit? Because, yeah, it's probably, you know, it's like street meat. Do you buy street meat? No.
9: Here's the thing. That was our number one. It's gone.
11: Yeah, it's gone.
9: Our number two's coming up on 95.9 FM and AM 610 D. Sports Animal.
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11: Man, we're like dead noise. That's...
9: Here we go. Ha! Coach, get in this, man.
11: I'm in.
9: Well, he's look at Jonah. He's laughing still. Welcome back, hour number two. That's Jonah behind the glass over there. That's the chairman of the board over here.
11: Yes.
9: 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Coach, we talked NFL. We've talked every sport you can possibly talk about. And I didn't want to start here, but we ended on such a note. Going back to those $5 for $20 shirts in New York, I went to a game in Atlanta, okay? I went to two basketball games. But the second game I went to, the Hawks was playing the Bucks and Giannis, okay? And you know how in Atlanta they all line up before a game and have the shirts like this. Now, I've been to Dodger Stadium where it's only eight. You can get one of those shirts for $8, okay? Not in Atlanta. $35. Jonah, how do you justify that? The guy in New York's $5 for $20. This guy's selling them for $35. Dodger Stadium, you can get a shirt and a hat for $16 if you find the right guy.
11: Yeah, I've never bought a shirt on the street, but they're everywhere. I mean, they're here when you go to the Journal, whatever that thing's called. What's the pavilion called now?
9: Do you know, John?
10: First Financial.
11: There's street guys selling t-shirts out there. They're everywhere.
10: Yeah, they're like, $20.
9: I know. So why is Atlanta $35 a shirt on the street? That's my question.
11: I don't know.
10: You should go interview them.
9: Yeah, next time I'm in the ATL, I do. I'm gonna go early next time, and I'm gonna ask them. I'm okay with this free enterprise, right?
11: Charge all you want.
9: 505.
11: They're cleaning up Canal Street in New York right now.
9: 246-0610. Let's get back to sports. Let's stay in the NFL. This week they did a poll, Coach, of where quarterbacks rank, and Jalen Hurts was, what was he? Do you remember, Jonah? Was he like 17 or 18 in this? They listed the best quarterbacks in the NFL.
11: Mm-hmm.
9: Who is the best quarterback in the NFL right now? Give me top three. Start with three. Go 3-2-1 because I'm curious on what your opinion is. Jalen Hurts to me is top five, but that's me.
11: I would say Stafford is three. Josh Allen's one.
9: No, that's not 3-2-1.
11: Well, hold on. Ahead. I think different though, Mike. I don't have to go 3-2-1. I'm trying to think of my second choice. That's a great, great question. The second choice would be, I don't know right now. Three, definitely The best quarterback's Allen, for sure. I mean, gosh dang, I don't know.
9: Jonah, give me your top three and then pull up that list that happened this week. They rated the best quarterbacks in the NFL. And while Jonah's doing that, give me your top three, Jonah.
10: Josh Allen.
9: Josh Allen at three.
10: Matthew Stafford.
9: At two.
10: See, now it's hard.
9: Look, both of you are puzzled. There's 32 quarterbacks.
10: It could be Lamar. It could be Patrick Mahomes. It could be Joe Burrow. It could be
11: none of those.
10: It could be Justin Herbert.
9: Here's mine. Okay, and my list is solid.
11: Okay.
9: Number three is Lamar Jackson. He's the most exciting guy to watch, so he's my number one most exciting quarterback to watch.
11: Okay.
9: But I'd put Lamar at three.
11: Okay.
9: I'd put Josh Allen at two and Matthew Stafford at one.
11: Hmm.
9: That's just me, though. And my guy in Detroit that they traded, the Rams traded,
11: Goff.
9: Jared Goff, and Jalen Hurts. Those would be my top five guys. And I think that's
10: Bleacher Reports?
9: Whichever one came out this week.
10: Yeah, Bleacher Report came out this week.
9: Where was Hurts on that list? 17, 18? Jalen Hurts. Did you guys forget Jalen Hurts? He won the Super Bowl in Philadelphia.
11: I'm down with Hurts, too. I'm not down with Hurts, too.
10: 14.
9: 14 on Jalen. Okay, so give us 5, 4, 3, 2, 1.
10: 5 is Joe Burrow. 4 is Patrick Mahomes. 3 is Justin Herbert.
11: No.
9: Yeah, of course.
10: 2 is Josh Allen. And then number one is Matthew Stafford.
11: Yeah, Josh Allen's the best one. I think he's the one.
9: Come on.
11: I think he's one. The only thing, he needs to win a Super Bowl. I'll give you that. Stafford, I get it with the Super Bowl thing. But, yeah, I don't know. That's interesting because I'm trying to think who, Hurts. I mean, again, you can't argue Hurts. I have Hurts ahead of Burrow. I have him ahead of Lamar because he's won a Super Bowl. And he knows how to win. Those guys are spectacular stat-wise. Burrow never finished a season. He's always hurt. Lamar misses games. I think Lamar's overrated.
9: No way.
11: I do think. I've watched him play a ton because I'm a Steelers fan. Lamar is overrated. He just is. And, you know, I don't know. I mean, that's an interesting question because I'm trying to think of the winning part of it. You know, I think Purdy's not very good.
9: What?
11: You know, he doesn't want anything. He doesn't want anything, Jonah.
10: Yes, he has.
11: What does he want?
10: NFC championship. Oh, he's been to the Super Bowl on his rookie contract.
11: Okay.
10: He had an MVP season that season.
11: No, he did not.
10: Yes, he did.
11: No, he didn't, Jonah.
10: Yes, he did.
11: Jonah.
10: I'm dying on this stuff.
9: Dude, hey, but yes. Jonah, tell me who the 32nd quarterback was on that list.
10: 32nd?
11: Probably Aaron Rodgers.
10: No, Aaron Rodgers is 19.
11: Ooh.
9: I'd have Mahomes in my top five.
10: Malik Willis.
11: Yeah, Mahomes is still. I mean, Mahomes got worried about what he's going to do with his injury. But yeah, I mean, Mahomes is.
9: Who's 31? John.
10: 31?
9: Yeah.
10: Michael Penix Jr.
11: Dear Lord.
9: Come on. How do they have him at 31? Where's Caleb Williams?
11: He's not very good.
9: Where's Caleb Williams?
10: Tanner McKee, who's the backup quarterback to the Philadelphia Eagles, is number 30.
9: Give me 29. I'm going to tell you if they're.
10: 29. What the heck?
9: Are they in a row or not in a row?
10: Geno Smith is 29.
9: Okay, 28?
11: No, we're talking about.
9: I got to hear these names.
11: They're terrible.
10: Jonah. I'll just go through them. Jacoby Brissett, Cam Ward, Jackson Dart, Bryce Young.
11: You're wasting your breath.
9: Oh, man, come on.
11: They're worth. I mean, yeah, I mean.
9: Bryce Young the number one pick, and now he's the 26th best NFL quarterback?
11: He's too small.
10: Caleb Williams is number 13.
9: Oh. That's way too low.
11: Here's the deal. They got to win something. That's why Josh Allen's got to win something. He's got to win something. He's physically the best quarterback in the league. He's got to win something. But I'll go Stafford 1 just because he's won a Super Bowl. Okay. I'll go there.
9: You have to.
11: I don't have to, but I'll go there. I'm willing to. I'm open-minded as always. But, you know, I mean, Dak Prescott's one of the better quarterbacks, too.
9: Where's Dak?
11: He'll never win a dang playoff game.
9: Where's Dak,
11: whatever.
9: Jonah? 17? He should be high.
10: Exited the list.
9: Hold on.
10: You know Dak is 8.
11: He'll never win a playoff game, so it doesn't matter. No, he will not.
9: This year?
11: No, he will not.
9: This year, the Cowboys, this is their year.
11: To do what?
9: To make noise.
11: They're going to make noise. They're not going to win a playoff game.
9: Let me tell you something. The hardest team to bet, if you bet these games, the hardest team to bet is the Cowboys.
11: The entire league is hard to bet.
9: The Cowboys are the number one hardest team to bet.
11: I don't know. I don't bet on the Cowboy, but it's
9: they're the number one hardest team to bet.
11: Why?
9: Because you think 1 week they look fantastic, right? 1 week it's like 31-7. You're like, man, they look good. They're going to make a run. Next week they lose 14-8.
11: That's why they're not.
9: You see how I said 8?
11: I love the they went, somebody went for 2 and screwed up your bet. Cowboys are just, they're not even a threat.
9: Yeah, they are.
11: No, they're not.
9: Cowboy fan, call me 505-246-0610. I want to hear from Cowboys fans.
11: Oh, God. I know. They're dying. They're in the Super Bowl every year.
9: But I haven't heard from, you know, I used to hear from so many Cowboy fans. And now I don't hear from any of them. Zero. Not Wyoming Cowboys. Not the Dallas Cowboys. Not the Highlands Cowboys. I mean, not the Oklahoma State Cowboys. I haven't heard from anybody.
11: I don't know why you, I mean, I don't know.
9: Do you like the way I just rattled off all the Cowboys? Like,
11: you missed McNeese State, but that's okay.
9: Well, that was coming next. And the best alum ever, Joe Dumars.
11: And McNeese, yeah, it was.
9: That could
11: he was. Oh, he could play. Yeah, he could play. Someone's going to call and argue that Mo Cheeks, he didn't go there like they did in that Mo Cheeks thing. He shamed me for saying that he went to West Texas A&M. And I was right. I was correct. I'm like, I won't say anything unless I know for certain.
9: You know that, Jonah?
11: Remember that, Jonah? I got attacked when they said get my accuracy up or something.
9: Oh, yeah.
11: What was the name of the quote? Someone, and I'm like, what are you talking about? He went to West Texas A&M. I don't know what it was called in 1974, but it was West Texas A&M today.
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9: Chairman of the board sitting across. Get involved. 505-246-0610. That's a nice headset, did you? Where'd you? That headset is nice.
11: It is. It is nice.
9: Is that a surround sound headset?
11: Pretty much. I can't hear anything other than what's going on in the ears. It's great in an airplane. I'll tell you that right now.
9: Is it?
11: Oh, yeah.
9: You know, and that's the other thing.
11: And then the nice thing about it is that you put them on, so people think you're actually listening to something. They don't talk to you. Mm. And when you put the little air beats in or air pods, they don't really see them, so they still want to have a conversation. You just slap these things on, and it's over.
9: Do you think more people talk on AirPods? Yes. I'm going to stay in sports, but now you're bringing up AirPods.
11: They talk all the time. There's a lot of talking going on.
10: You brought up headphones.
11: Yes,
9: well, those are nice, Jonah.
11: They are nice.
10: Yeah, they are. Yeah.
9: I mean, what do you want? If you're wearing a nice watch, I'm going to say nice watch, Jonah.
10: You never said that to me.
9: But you haven't worn a watch.
10: Yes, I have.
9: What is it, an Apple Watch?
10: No. What? It's an Oriental Mako 3.
11: What is that?
10: I'll show you.
9: Okay. Let's stay in sports. I know you guys are trying to throw me off on purpose.
11: No. Sports.
10: This is not like last week where we were
9: purposely, trying to throw
11: me off. No, sports is good.
9: But real quick, give it to me, Jonah, because I was going to go off on a few things there, but I'm not.
10: Max Crosby said, I'm just doing what I do, and he didn't like that, so he got what he got. It is what it is.
9: Raider fan, I want to hear from you.
11: Good.
9: Kirk Cousins, Max Crosby got into it at practice. It's good for Raider football.
11: It is great. It's absolutely great.
9: Whether you wear the white jersey, the gray jersey, or the black jersey of the silver and black, this is the best news that you could hear out of training camp. There's like the old Raider Nation coach.
11: Yes.
9: And for Jonah to read that right now, it's just proven. Here's the other thing, okay? Because Raiders haven't won in a long time. If they start to win, watch how many Raider fans show up, Jonah.
11: Absolutely.
9: And they show up when they lose. The best fan in football is the Raider fan. Do you agree with that?
11: No.
9: Why?
11: Steelers are better.
9: What do you think, Jonah? Raider fan, they haven't won since 1983.
11: They don't travel. 84. They don't travel like Steelers fans.
9: It's like Notre Dame, though.
11: Yeah. It's Steelers.
9: Like, no, but everybody, Notre Dame sells out Yankee Stadium. Notre Dame sells out in Ireland. Notre Dame, because they're alum from all over the world.
11: Yes, you're right. What does that do to the Raiders? They don't even sell out their own arena, their own stadium.
9: I know. That was sad.
11: It is sad.
9: That's what I'm saying. The Raiders need to be back.
11: Yeah, no, I agree. They need to be back. They have to win more than two games a season. My God. I mean, they've been pitiful.
9: Jonah, when pitiful. Was it? Jonah, when was it when I was going to pack all my Raiders gear and put it in a box?
10: When Max Crosby was
9: traded. That's right. Traded. When Crosby was traded to the Ravens that week, Coach, I boxed everything Raider. I put it in a giant box.
11: Now it's back out?
9: No, I had to go get it off the curb once Crosby went back. But here's the scary part.
11: Nobody picked it up.
9: No one picked it.
11: The scary part, nobody came by and said, what I the put hell the is whole, that?
10: No, remember we had a caller that said he wanted it.
11: Oh, God.
9: That's right, man. Call back at 505-246.
11: He wanted to try to sell it for $2 a shirt.
9: You know what's funny is the other day I pulled a Raider hat out.
11: Mm.
9: And you know, I've been rocking some different. Right now I'm rocking the On the Mic hat.
11: Yeah, you are. It's a nice hat.
9: And the Raider hat. I was going to pull out. I have the original 1960 Raider hat. Mm. You know, the logo of the Raider from 1960. And I even had that in the box.
11: Wow.
9: It was on the curb for a week.
11: Nobody even looked at it.
9: Not even, you know, you would figure the garbage guys that pick up your bins, you would think they might have picked it up and tossed it in too. They looked at the Raider stuff and said, leave it there.
11: Well, they couldn't even, it's not even biodegradable. You can't, there's nothing of the Raider stuff. I feel bad. But do you have it back? It's good. You can wear it again.
9: Yes. I'm glad.
11: And I respect you're a Raider fan.
9: Thank you.
11: Yeah.
9: You know,
11: Jonah, a lot of hard times.
9: Jonah, here's the thing. How did no one pick up that box?
11: My dad's a Raider fan.
9: I'm going to get him a Raider
11: God
9: shirt.
11: God bless him. Yeah, he needs one. Yeah, he needs one.
9: I had the coaching shirts.
11: Oh.
9: I was bestowed a gift.
11: Look at you.
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32: No, look at you now, man.
36: You know me, Mike. I can hear the music.
32: You're listening up, bro.
36: Mike, I can hear it, man. You know that.
32: Did you see him, Jonah?
36: I can hear it, Jonah.
32: I've never seen him like that.
36: Yes, he has.
32: Jonah.
36: Jonah, he knows.
32: Welcome back.
36: No one hears the music like me.
32: 505-246-0610.
37: Before the break, you were talking about the greatest sports rivalries.
36: Yeah. Yes. Okay, hold on.
37: The list.
32: I know the number one. You give me yours, and then I'll give you
36: Michigan, Ohio State's number one.
32: No, it's not.
36: Well, first, let me finish. Duke, Carolina.
32: No.
36: Okay, okay.
32: Not one.
36: I love the disagreement. Okay, let me say what I hit. Lakers, Boston.
32: Not one.
36: Yes, they are.
32: I'm going to give you number one.
36: And then Yankees, Dodgers.
32: Okay, you ready?
36: Steelers, Cowboys.
32: You want me to give you the number one, Jonah? Army, Navy.
36: Oh. What's number one in your book, Jonah?
37: Ohio State, Michigan.
36: Thank you.
32: What's number one on your list?
36: That's the one.
37: Real Madrid versus Barcelona.
36: I hate that. You know what? I'm not going to watch the Real Madrid. Who are they playing?
37: Barcelona.
36: What, are they going to go to a 0-0 tie and go to penalty kicks like the World Cup?
37: It's mainly for the Messi, God. Ronaldo.
36: Whatever.
32: Who's number both gone. Two? Who's number two on that list?
37: India, Pakistan cricket.
32: Oh, yeah, God. And I could see that.
36: I missed that game.
32: What's number three?
37: Yankees or Red Sox.
36: Oh, Yankees, Red Sox. Okay.
32: You think that's bigger than Yankees, Dodgers?
36: Well, they play so much. Yeah, it is. But but the sexy one is Yankees, Dodgers.
32: What's four? Jonah.
36: That was
37: they
36: four.
37: They like kind of separated from global to.
36: I don't want to hear the global ones. Is West Las Vegas Muhammad Robertson
37: Ali,
36: on that?
37: Muhammad Ali, Joe Frazier.
32: That's a great rival.
36: That was epic.
32: Great rival.
36: Yeah.
37: And then Celtics, Lakers.
36: Yeah, Celtics, Lakers.
32: Of course, they're going to be on the list.
36: Okay.
32: Army, Navy's not in there.
36: Well,
32: Jonah?
37: No. See, we got Ohio State, Michigan is next, and then Federer versus Nadal at.
2: That was great.
37: And then Packers.
36: I just watched the rough documentary.
2: What about riveting. Borg McEnroe? What was bigger?
36: Phenomenal.
2: Connors McEnroe or Borg McEnroe?
36: Borg McEnroe.
2: Or Borg Connors?
36: No, Connors wasn't in that level.
2: Come on.
36: No, he was awesome. But not at the Borg McEnroe level.
2: McEnroe was in a different level.
36: McEnroe was fabulous. I mean, McEnroe got us watching tennis. You and I didn't even know what tennis racket was till probably in our college years.
2: 100%.
36: Yeah, McEnroe was fabulous. But, yeah, I knew the Michigan Ohio State. That's, they didn't even mention Duke Carolina, which is crazy. That tells you.
2: For me, it's Army Navy.
36: Okay, well, that's not a rivalry like we're, that is a
2: that's history.
36: That's an institution. Right, that game is a must see too. Yeah.
2: Auburn, Alabama.
36: That's a good one.
2: Fair?
36: Yeah.
2: In basketball, Syracuse, Georgetown.
36: No, it's not like Duke Carolina.
2: Come on.
37: Yeah, Duke Carolina's number 10.
36: Yeah, Duke Carolina. Are you crazy?
2: What's number 9?
37: Serena versus Venus.
2: Solid.
36: But here's the thing. Here's the thing about a rivalry. They should be fighting each other, not hugging after the game and bro hug.
2: They're sisters, though.
36: I mean, yeah, but that's my point, though. They can't be. That's what I'm saying. You can't have sisters be rivalry. They can't be, you know, shaking hands. No, they need to be fighting in the tunnel on the way out, like Michigan, like Yankees, Red Sox.
2: Yeah, yeah.
36: Pedro fighting Zimmer. That's a rivalry.
2: No, I didn't like that.
36: I didn't like that either because
2: how's Pedro going to fight Don Zimmer?
36: Because Pedro's a punk. He's always been a punk.
2: But why would he fight Don
36: Zimmer? Because he's a punk. I just told you why.
2: What about when he was with the Yankees?
36: He should have. Pedro was never a Yankee. He must be crazy. That's like, my goodness. I have a lot of things to say.
2: Jonah,
36: about
2: why
36: that.
2: Are you looking at me like that?
36: That just because you baffled the young guy.
2: Huh?
36: Jonah, there's no way.
2: Jonah, why are you looking at
36: Pedro
2: me like
36: Martinez
2: that?
36: Pedro Martinez would never be a Yankee. We don't want him or Big Poppy.
37: Yeah.
36: Never.
2: Well, you guys took Clemens. You took Babe Ruth. I mean, do you want, Red Sox fan, where are you? You took all the great Sox players.
36: No, we didn't. One. Come on. Two.
2: Well, Babe Ruth's pretty big.
36: Okay, two, I said. We took two. Give me a, let's not lose our mind.
2: Didn't Damon play for the Yankees?
36: Yeah, but he wasn't a Yankee. He wasn't a great Red Sox.
2: He's he was.
36: He was okay.
2: Did Damon win the? Didn't he win the World Series?
36: There's some guys that just cannot be a Yankee.
2: And Pedro's one of them.
36: Pedro's the top of the list, and Big Poppy's right behind him.
2: Never in a million years did I think Clemens would be a Yankee.
36: Mike Piazza's close on that list too. He can't be a Yankee.
2: Why?
36: He's a Met.
2: Well, he was a Dodger first.
36: Yeah, he was, but we don't want him either.
37: Do you think there's a difference between just like great rivalries or heated rivalries?
36: I think it should be all. That's my point. It should be all together. It should be. I mean, it should be a like. They're it should be playing for blood. Yeah, that's what makes a great rivalry.
2: I don't know.
36: Duke, North Carolina, Lord in heaven. That's a huge.
2: Indiana, Purdue.
36: Good one. That's a good one.
2: Washington State.
36: A good one.
2: UCLA, SC.
36: Look at the way people act when New Mexico State and UNM play. They lose their minds. Lose their absolute minds over that
37: How
36: game.
37: How about if we're... Do you think we're getting the rivalry back with El Paso since they're in the Mountain West now? Yeah.
36: You know what? It's going to be good. It's going to be good. But here's the other thing, too, Joan. Like, in the 80s, there was nothing better than watching Don Haskins walk down the pit and everybody booing him. You know, Neil McCarthy, when he was the New Mexico State coach, they loved to hate him. Look at the way they treat Alford. I mean, that's... Nevada... is a rival because of Alford. I mean, that's what a rivalry is. When fans are emotional to the point that they want to lose their minds and still boo a man 10 years later, that's what a rivalry is. I don't get it, but that's what that is. But Ohio State, Michigan, you can't, you know, they have
37: you
36: to
37: be.
36: You
37: can't even say, like, M. Like, you can't, they call it Michigan. You can't even say, I have
36: they
37: family members.
36: They hate each other.
37: Yeah, come I have on. Family members.
36: Which is awesome. That's what, sports needs more of that and less of these bro hugs. You know what I mean?
2: I can't.
36: The bro hug drives me crazy.
2: How are you not even going to say the word Michigan?
36: Because it's a rivalry. Good for them.
2: No.
36: This other stuff of friendliness and I've always generally been against handshakes. I'm not a great sportsman either. I'm not a sportsmanship guy to begin with.
2: Jonah, what's your thoughts? Because I'm confused.
36: At what?
2: At this whole conversation.
36: Look at Frazier Ali. They didn't like each other.
2: They became friends later in life,
36: but you know. Ollie made him look like a fool all those years, and it built the rivalry.
37: And kind of like Ronaldo versus Messi.
2: It's a great rivalry.
37: They don't like each other. I know they don't like
2: each
37: other.
2: How do you know that?
37: You could not like each other, but you could respect the way
36: that
37: they
36: play. You got to score more than one goal to be a rivalry. You can't watch 90 minutes of 0-0. Can't.
2: I don't know.
36: You Can you?
32: I have.
36: And did you enjoy it?
32: No. I mean, here's the thing.
36: Here's the philosophy of Mike Adams, Jonah, and I've listened to it, but what's your thing?
32: Well, this rivalry thing, I'm still stuck on Jonah saying they don't even say Michigan.
36: I know.
32: They say Ishigan.
36: It's beautiful.
37: Yeah, you can't even say, it's oh, beautiful. Yeah, you can't do it's any beautiful. Of that.
32: Come on.
37: I have Ohio State family members that are from Ohio, so it's a big thing.
36: Hey, Red River rivalry, Oklahoma, Texas, that is yes. to the
32: That's a great
36: gill.
32: Rivalry.
36: That's a great one. And they don't like each other at all. Man, I'm telling you, they split the stadium in half. Half of it's Texas, half of it's Oklahoma. That's what makes sports.
32: I do want to go to a game like that.
36: I do, too. I do. It would be great. Great fun.
32: Didn't you go to Auburn, Alabama? Weren't you there?
36: I've been to Auburn. I've never been to the Alabama-Auburn game. No. No. I'm trying to think the greatest rival I actually sat through. I don't know what it is, actually. That's interesting. I haven't been to a big rival game like that.
32: I saw Bo Holyfield. They fought three
36: they
32: times.
36: They fought, and that turned into a
32: good
36: rival. Yes,
32: good
36: it did.
32: Trilogy.
36: Great trilogy. You know, look at Johnny and Danny.
32: Yeah, they only great. Fought once. But it was a big thing.
36: It was a huge deal. And the lines were drawn. You were either one or the other.

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9: Bernalillo County Fire and Rescue, Las Lunas Police. It's the inaugural Hoops for Hope 3-on-3 basketball tournament presented by the Sports Animal Bank of Albuquerque. It's Saturday, August 15th at Atrisco Heritage Academy. Bring the family. There's going to be skills challenges, food trucks, and a whole lot more. All proceeds benefit the Special Olympics. And I got some special people in here. I want to start with Gary Chavis. First of all, thank you for being a firefighter.
10: Oh, thank you for that.
9: How did this come about, Gary?
10: So this came about, I mean, we're always looking for something unique, an event to bring, to raise money and awareness for Special Olympics. There's not another 3-on-3 basketball tournament for Special Olympics. So that's kind of how this came about. But obviously, our other guy, Manny Ortiz, here with Bernalillo County Fire, and then with Las Lunas PD, Gabe Ortiz, they both play in the old Hoop It Up.
9: Come on.
10: So, yeah.
9: You still have your trophy?
10: Yeah. So, yeah. I mean, Hoop It Up, Gus Mackert, right? I mean,
9: those
10: obviously went away. And so we're the idea of bringing that kind of event back to Albuquerque. That's kind of what we're trying to get to here. So,
9: and it's for a great cause.
10: And
9: number one, I love my city. Everybody I talk to, I say, I love Albuquerque. And to see you guys giving back in a community fashion, that's huge, Gary.
10: It is, yeah. I mean, we love Special Olympics. And we've been a part of them for a number of years now. And it's a great community. I mean, you go to one event and you get hooked. You really do. And, you know, they welcome you with open arms, and they're just, they become like family.
9: Sure.
10: I mean, we got Chris here, and I mean, I love this guy and his family. I mean, they're so welcoming to me, and I just, yeah. How do you not get involved, and how do you not support them is just means the world to us.
9: Well, I want to talk to this young man, Chris Dixon. I see the medal around you. You brought in the hardware. You just didn't come in. You came in with the trophy, man. Chris, tell me get that mic close to you. Tell me what it means to you, man, to play in this 3-on-3 tournament.
11: Oh, it's an honor. It's an absolute honor. And, you know, I remember the Hoop It Up days because my dad would compete in that.
9: I think he still can.
11: And watching, and that's how I kind of fell in love with basketball, is because the Hoop It Up.
9: Sure. Like, sure. Who's your favorite basketball player right now?
11: Right now.
9: Not back in the day. I'll ask for back in the day in a minute.
11: Right now, it's close. Mine would probably be, I have to choose more of a KD.
9: Oh. I'm a big KD fan. Not my favorite. My favorite is Bird and Magic. And in today's game, like today, not Kobe, Jordan, them, because Kobe was my favorite player as well. But in today's game, I like Luka Doncic.
11: Yeah. My all-time favorite out of basketball that I loved is MJ.
9: Yeah. Special. Yeah, he's special. Classic, yeah, was he good?
10: Was he good? Let's look at the numbers. Right?
9: And I always say this. He would have won 9 if he doesn't go play baseball. I don't think he would have ever lost in a final. Yeah, he was special.
10: He was.
9: you're going to do a, like a community event. It's not, it's not just basketball. I'm looking at this right now. Food trucks, rock walls. Tell me about the skills challenges. Is it going to be similar to like the All-Star game?
10: Well, actually, kind of, yeah. So the main draw is a 3-on-3. That's the main draw. But we also have a three-point shooting contest, a free throw shooting contest. We have a field goal kicking contest, a football target throw contest, a 40-yard dash contest, a pull-up contest, a dead hang contest. Yeah, we're going to, I mean, so if you're not in three-on-three, come out. Play in any one of those. You can play in any one of those, and it's going to be just a great event, family event.
9: Do you remember punt, pass, and kick? Do you remember when that would come by? Remember? Yeah. So I'm digging this, man. You're kind of bringing back old school into this new school, because that's what that challenge kind of makes me feel like. I still remember going to those, man, and I think now that I see both these big guys over here, that and this guy in the 98 hoop it up, I think we lost to these guys, Coach.
1: I can't remember who we lost to, but I remember, right? I was hurting after the game, for sure, whatever that was.
9: And I'm happy, Gary, that you're doing this 3-on-3 indoors.
10: Yeah.
9: The old school, you had to have some serious endurance in that heat.
10: Yeah.
9: And you'd play, right or wrong, and you'd play 3 to 5 games in that heat.
12: That's right.
9: And you didn't know.
10: Yeah.
9: Do you have water available?
10: That's we do. For all the outside area, we're going to have coolers for, you know, have waters, and we're going to have canopies. We're going to have different things. So, yeah, we want to make sure, obviously, first responders, we want to make sure everybody's safe.
1: Yeah.
9: Hey, do you have age brackets?
10: Or
9: is everybody going to play everybody?
10: No, so we have 6 brackets. So we have a Top Gun, which is our right?
9: Yeah,
10: top
9: the best level, of the right? best.
10: That's the best of the best. And then we have an open men's and open women's.
9: Okay.
10: Then we have high school boys, high school girls. And then we have unified. So we have the Special Olympic athletes in a unified division.
9: Awesome, man.
10: And we have different levels within that unified. So like Chris over here, he's going to be playing the top level. Like if he does play in that bracket, he wants to play an open. He's talking about playing open men. So I'm good with that. I think he can take on a lot of these teams. I watched them at the USA games. These guys are good and they'll take on anybody.
9: Chris, who's your other two players, man? Cause if you're winning it, I see the medal. You got to have some good players around you. You want to give them some shout outs?
11: Oh man. The team that I went to Minnesota with is, you know, I gotta give them all shout-outs because I played with them for so long and stuff like that.
9: Awesome.
11: And I just can't just give out just 1, 2, 3.
9: Yeah, for sure.
11: They all pulled their weight when we went to this competition in Minnesota. So,
9: what time does this Hoop It Up start? Yeah.
10: So the actual tournament starts at 8 o'clock.
9: In the morning?
10: Yes.
9: And when does all the festivities, is there going to be a breakfast food truck?
10: There is. Yeah, we're gonna have burritos. Yes. We're gonna have drinks, coffee. Yeah, we're gonna have a little bit of everything. We'll have food trucks throughout the day. But yeah, 8 o'clock is when it starts. It's gonna run all day.
9: Let me tell you, maybe you remember this, okay? But the Moose Lodge used to have the free throw contest. Do you remember this or no? It was right over here off of what's that street I'm thinking of? You know that turn?
10: Yeah.
9: You know what I'm talking about. Anyway,
10: I know exactly what you're talking about.
9: So it was 25 free throws. Okay, so they pick like 25 kids, 25 free throws, and then the best 10 moved to the second round. Then it got down to 2, and then maybe you guys, because I love what you're doing, man.
10: Yeah. Yeah, we'd love to, and this is our first year, right?
9: Yeah.
10: So we're still trying to learn and figure out what's the best way to do this stuff. And so, like the free throw, it's more of an activity, not a contest.
9: Okay.
10: So that one, people can just come and try and make in 2 minutes as many free throws as they can. And then they get a prize based on however many they make. The 3 points is actually a contest. Mm. So we keep track of everybody who hits the top number. So everyone's a little bit different. So some are activities, some are contests.
9: Now let me tell you, because if you're going to do a 3-point contest, you guys are going to have to go get red, white, and blue balls.
10: Oh, I know, yeah. the money ball.
9: The money ball, right? You have to, because the Harlem Globetrotters made it famous, the red, white, and blue ball. But when you're in that 3-point contest, it feels different on the last ball.
10: It does.
9: You know?
10: Yeah.
9: Well, Gary, I can't say thank you enough. We're already at the top of the hour. And I just appreciate, first of all, community. Number two, thank you both for doing what you do. Thank you guys, man. What a great cause, the Special Olympics.
10: Absolutely.
9: Come out and support. Do you still take in any teams?
10: Absolutely.
9: Where teams do they go? Yeah. Where do they go to sign up?
10: So SONM.org, okay. The Special Olympics website.
9: Yep.
10: You can also go onto the Bernalillo County Fire Rescue social media. And we post the flyer on there, and it's got the QR code and links and all that.
9: Yeah, so. This is so good, man. Keep doing it.
10: We will.
9: You know what? Absolutely, do it every single year. Do it even more often, because it gives kids something to do, gives adults something to do that's positive.
10: Absolutely.
9: And so I'm, Garrett, I didn't even know you guys were coming in. Now I'm the most excited guy in the building. You know what I mean?
10: We appreciate you having us, really.
9: 100%. Again, just so happy. Let me read this back to you. Hoops for Hope. 3-on-3 tournament happening August 15th at Atrisco Heritage Academy High School. Bring the family, their skills, challenges, food trucks, a rock wall, and all proceeds for this event. Go to the Special Olympics, man. Best of luck to all of you. I'm glad I met all of you. And I see my coach over here. I'm not we had a different discussion, coach, but I'm going to be hanging out with this coach now.
1: We both need him.
9: Right? Yeah. Jonah, is that it for this show today? All right, Jonah behind the glass, chairman of the board. I'll see you tonight.
1: I'll see you tonight, yep.
9: For Alyssa Ryan, Preston, John Michael, my name's Mike Adams. Good night.
12: Indeed presents.
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23: Others have, yep.
24: Yeah, yep. So like, what? Why not, right? And if I'm Robert Morris, I'm getting some of my top donors to jump in on this. Grab some season tickets and see if we can't script some plays against him. Now, obviously, there is some fine print that we could all assume.
23: Yes, the coach ultimately decides the plays.
24: Right, exactly. So that's a big, you know, asterisk there.

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13: So Titans, Niners, first preseason game. And yes, Kyle Shanahan will be on the sideline. All right, let's pivot back to Philadelphia and the Phillies. We're talking baseball. This was a story from earlier in the week. Really cool. There was a charity auction that the Phillies radio network offered up where a fan can come in and call an inning of baseball. And so this fan bid $22,000 and won. So 22 grand, and he's a longtime Phillies fan. He's a substitute teacher. We now found out some more information about him. He's 73 years old, and he sounds like an old-school 1940s play-by-play announcer. Listen to this.
14: We are headed to the third inning. Phillies on top 2-1, and we're pleased to welcome Lewis Kalb from Medford Lakes, New Jersey. He is our Phillies fantastic auction winner. He outbid the competition to spend an inning and do some play-by-play in the booth. And Lewis, welcome. Glad to have you here.
15: Thank you, Scott. It's a thrill to be here. It's a lifelong dream to be in the Phillies broadcast booth. So here we go. Painter with the first pitch to Ortiz. It's in there for strike one call. Phillies with two in the bottom of the second to take the lead. As we start the top of the third, now Painter delivers. It's bounced foul towards the Phillies dugout. And they count 1-1.
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6: Would call out the plays of the offense almost every snap. One of his notebooks is actually in Canton along with his bronze bust now. Here was Luke Kuechly in Canton speaking about his wild levels of preparation.
7: I think, you know, you always try to find advantages that happened before Sunday, right? So can I prepare in practice? Can I prepare in meeting rooms? Can I prepare in the off season and make sure that my body's ready to roll for games? And, you know, you look for those advantages, and then some of them work, some of them don't work, but some of them that worked really well for me was the ability to prepare and ability to watch tape and anticipate. You start to see the advantage of, hey, I've seen this in a previous game, and you can put yourself in that situation. So if it's, you know, these guys are on the field, it's 3rd and 7, here's their top 4 pass concepts, here's what we might be on defense, how do we match up against it?
6: Luke is defensive Peyton Manning. They're also among the most likable players in modern NFL history. Peyton is the NFL's greatest spokesman. He's almost in every television commercial. Cut that meat. Cut that meat. If you know, you know. Luke, he does his fair share of commercials too. He was seen as the most handsome player in the league for a while. There's a Clark Kent element to Luke Kuechly, even though he was teammates with Superman. Of course, talking about Cam Newton. Living in the state of North Carolina, can tell you on more than one occasion, I've had fellas say, I'm a little uncomfortable with how much my wife started caring about the Carolina Panthers after Luke Kuechly was drafted. Similar experience when Christian McCaffrey was in Charlotte, too. Much like Peyton Manning, we're about to see a lot more of Luke breaking down football. Peyton has his Manning cast with his brother. Luke has been hired by Netflix to man its NFL package with our Westwood One teammate Noah Eagle. And this was never a surprise. Mentioned it before. Covered the Panthers for nearly a decade. Win, lose, or draw. That's one of the lockers that I'd post up at just to learn something. Greg Olson, Luke Kuechly. Down-to-earth guy. Always great at talking about the game in a very insightful manner. Luke Kuechly should be remembered in a similar vein that we think about Peyton Manning, just on the defensive side of the ball. 310-840-4910.

0: Cubs because he's not. I just got done saying he's going to touch the ball over 350 times. When you have a Drew Petzing offense, you're going to utilize that tight end, which is going to keep the linebackers off balance. It's going to keep those edge defenders a little bit off balance because he does a great job of getting cutoffs. He does a great job of reading those guys. And when it's play action or if he's on a delayed release, it's really going to help keep those linebackers, that middle of that defense, a little bit on edge so they can't just be going downhill trying to stop and try to figure out what Jahmyr Gibbs is doing.
1: Jared Goff is, I mean, there's a lot of people who are like, where would you rank Jared Goff? You know, the quarterback rankings all come out. He doesn't move at all. We all know that. But, John, where would you put Jared Goff in the hierarchy of quarterbacks? Top five, top 10, where do you think he lies?
0: Oh, I think he's right five, six, that area. I think there's a lot of people would say, hey, you know, there's no way you could make him a top five quarterback. But he's a guy that is, you know, I mean, the last couple of years, even without a run game and without great protection last year, he does a great job of still a top five offense. And his, even though he doesn't have any foot speed, and it's actually probably negative miles per hour in terms of what he runs, he does a great job of processing a defense. And, you know, what he lacks in foot speed, he makes up for in being able to process a defense, get the ball where it's supposed to go. And, I mean, 2 years ago in the, you know, the playoff game against Washington, you know, he had some turnovers, right? And that's been kind of every year he's got one or two games like that. If you know, you can't take those games away, but the more he gets opportunity to operate in this offense, and it's with Jahmyr Gibbs, it's with Amon-Ra St. Brown, J-Mo attacking the depth of the defense, Isaac Tesla in his second year, Laporta I just talked about, and this offensive line that has been rebuilt, I think you're going to look at him at the end of this year and say he's in the conversation for MVP.
1: Talking with John Jansen, 10-year NFL vet, year him on our affiliate, 97.1 The Ticket in Detroit. I'm Mike Wickett here on Westwood One Sports. What went wrong to go from 15 wins to 9 wins last season?
0: They didn't address the offensive line at all. And defensively, it's never been a hallmark of a Dan Campbell, Brad Holmes team. But they struggled last year in the secondary. That was one thing. But offensive line, you know, you had Taylor Decker at left tackle. When he was in, he was out. He was hurt a lot. And you just didn't have a reliable backup. At left guard, there was a revolving door of Mahogany and Miles Frazier. Then at center, even leading up to the season, when you had a retirement from Frank Ragnow, after the draft, after free agency, they put Graham Glasgow at center, and they didn't even really tell him he was going to play center until about a week before training camp. He didn't want to do it, and it looked as such. And it's nothing against Graham. He was, what, 13 years in the league. It just wasn't what he was going to be. Ideally, he would have been a backup guard. Tate Ratledge was a rookie last year. And then you had All-World Penny at right tackle. It was an offense that interior three of the offensive line couldn't protect. They couldn't move anybody up front, and they were just they limited the offense, even though it was still a top five offense. When they played Philly, when they played the Rams, when they played the best teams, the best defenses, they could not move the ball, and that was the biggest difference. A couple of years ago, it was, hey, if they had to run the ball, they just bared down and ran it. If they had to protect, they did. They were able to dictate what they were going to do. And last year against better teams, they just couldn't get it done.
1: Goff, Amon-Ra, St. Brown, Gibbs, Laporta, Williams, Jamison Williams, that offense is going to be fantastic. What about on the other side, specifically in the secondary? Kirby Joseph still out. Brian Branch still out. Terrion Arnold, obviously, jettisoned. Are the Lions going to have to win football games 41-40?
0: That's the way it feels like. That's sure. And DJ Reed started the season off well last year, had a hamstring injury, and never really played as he, you know, as the guy that they signed to a 3-year deal last offseason. I expect him to be solid at that at one cornerback position. But then you start thinking about, and you just mentioned it, no Branch, no Joseph. You're probably going to get Branch back week 5. And that's going to lead into there because he's going to, I think he'll anticipate starting the season on the pup.